0: five questions in less than 5 minutes every day. 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
1: Texas is appealing a federal court ruling that blocked parts of a law allowing state and local police to arrest suspected undocumented immigrants. On the Fox Report, Republican Congressman Jody Arrington argued the state's enforcement power is already backed by the Constitution ahead of an anticipated Supreme Court showdown.
2: They were careful to put a safeguard in place in Article 1, Section 10 that says if states are being invaded or if there's an endangerment or a threat to its citizens, they have the inherent right to defend themselves, to enforce the laws, to secure their border.
1: The federal judge blocked that law, warning it would let states bypass federal authority. While critics call the measure extreme, Texas Attorney General Ken Paxton wants the law to take effect while the legal battle plays out. Maine Democratic Senate candidate Graham Plattner is receiving backlash for comments he posted on social media about a veteran's combat experience. Fox's C.B. Cotton reports Plattner dodged the question when Fox News Digital confronted him about those remarks.
3: I did 4 tours of the infantry. Any attempt to say that I disrespect veterans is slanderous and offensive.
4: Do you think you owe him an apology?
3: Do you know how many of my friends have Purple Hearts?
5: The latest remarks is a post reportedly from June 2019, and in which Plattner appears to mock a U.S. soldier, calling him dumb and saying he didn't deserve to live. Quote, poor marksmanship on the Taliban's part is the only reason this mouth breather made it home. The Reddit comment referencing a viral video from the helmet cam of a private first class, Ted Daniels, who received a Purple Heart after taking Taliban enemy fire back in 2012.
1: Comments were archived by the state news outlet, the Maine Monitor. Daniels, the veteran in question, telling the Fox Business Network, in part, it's online and that...
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0: Welcome back to The Ramsey Show here in the Fair Ones Credit Union studio. We're headed back to the phone lines where George and I find Mark in Albany, New York. Mark, how can we help out today?
1: Hi, how are you?
0: Doing great. What's up?
1: So I was just wondering, is it ever okay to use or deplete your emergency fund to avoid taking a loan when you're making a big purchase?
0: Is the big purchase an emergency? Something that is urgent? Something that is completely necessary and something that is

0: like time unexpected? Factor? Yeah, unexpected.
1: No, it's something that's sort of been expected. It's for a car because my current one is getting a little too expensive to maintain. And although safety isn't yet a concern, it's slowly getting to that point.
2: So does the car need repairs? What do you mean expensive?
1: So, I have to repair the mileage is suffering from a damaged catalytic converter and a couple other things. And it's also just losing value. I know that shouldn't be my primary concern, but I'm just
2: wondering. Is there a loan on it?
1: No, there is no loan. It's paid off.
2: Okay. And what kind of car are you looking to get? How much is that going to cost you?
1: It would be about $30,000.
2: And would you be selling the current car?
1: Yeah, I'd be trading it in most likely.
2: So you trade it in and pay cash for this next car?
1: Yes, yes. Okay. If I did not use the emergency fund, then I would be taking out a loan for about half that amount.
0: What's the trade-in amount that you think you're going to get for the existing vehicle if you don't put the repairs in?
1: I might get $3,000 or $4,000.
0: Oh, okay.
2: Not much. All right. How much is in the emergency fund?
1: Right now, I believe it's $11,000 or $12,000.
2: Okay. So you don't even have the money to even buy this car. It's not like you have $30,000 sitting in the emergency fund ready to buy that car.
0: Yeah, where's the other money coming from?
1: Well, I have 11 in the emergency fund, and I've been saving up in a new car fund. I have about 16 or 17 in the new car fund.
2: Great.
0: So why can't we just spend 16 or 17 since you have a new car fund that you've saved for? You can get a great car for $17,000.
1: I suppose I could. It's just I found what I really liked, and
2: ding.
1: I admit I am a bit. Pardon me?
2: I was just saying, ding, ding, ding, we have a winner. You got to the actual, the bottom of this, which is I saw it and I want it, and it looks fancier than the $17,000 version.
0: Uh-huh.
2: What kind of car is this?
1: It's used, so it's not a new car. Don't worry about that. It's a 2023 Q5.
2: Oh, I thought we didn't want to get into expensive cars with expensive maintenance and expensive insurance and premium gas.
1: That is true, yes.
0: But we are. This is different. Okay, so I mean, my answer here is very cut and dry, and we can get into the whys about it, but I think that you did something very intentional, which you said, I'm going to need a new car soon. Therefore, it's not really an emergency because you saw it was coming and you started saving money, which I applaud you. That's exactly what you should be doing. And you saved up a pretty penny. You saved up $17,000. Nothing stops you today from saying, I'm going to buy a $17,000 car today, and I'm going to continue to save towards that car fund so that maybe next year or at the appropriate time, I can add another $17,000 to it, and then I can come up and get my, what is it, IQ? What is it called?
2: The Q5, the Audi. So I'm curious, can you do these repairs now and ride this car for another 6 months to a year while you save up another $13,000?
1: For another 6 months, I'd probably be able to save about $7,000.
2: Okay, so that puts us at about 24?
1: Yeah, just about.
2: All right. I mean, I'm looking at them online right now. I'm looking at some 2023 Q5 sitting at $23,000. So I think it's possible to do some research and negotiate and find the right one for the price. And maybe it's 8 months. Okay, then we'll have $25,000. And so it's up to you, the timeline. But the goal is don't use the emergency fund except for emergencies and save up and pay cash for this car. And don't let them talk you, because here's what's going to happen. You're going to step onto that lot and they're going to say, well, do you want to just see the 2026 model? I mean, we can get you in for whatever payment you want. I mean, we can work with you.
0: Oh, sneaky, sneaky.
1: So I already know the worst thing you can do is say, I want my monthly payment to be this, because they're going to sneak in all kinds of stuff.
0: Well, we're not even talking about monthly payments.
2: They're going to try to get you into a fancier car that gives them a higher commission, with extended warranty. I mean, I just played this game. They put LoJack on a Tesla, which already can find itself, Jade. They put LoJack on there as a little extra.
0: To try to add a little something.
2: You can't take that off.
0: I do feel like, though, when you go to the car dealership and you've done your research online and you're just like, I'm here to pick up the car, like I'm here to get that car, I feel like there's less of that. You allow for less of that kind of inviting in of the sales guy. It's just, I did my research. Do you have the car ready? Here it is. Great. Okay. Can you move on the price?
2: Well,
0: yes,
2: then you
0: no?
2: got to go to the finance office to talk to that guy, no matter how you're paying. And then he talks you. He wants to get you the warranty and the paint protection package.
0: That's true.
2: It's exhausting.
0: Yeah,
2: it's such a silly game.
0: I'll be honest. So Sam and I just upgraded vehicles a couple of 2 weeks ago for him. And it really was, it was the best experience ever. I should give the guy a shout out. But yeah, looked online. This is the one we want. We called ahead of time. We said, hey, this is the car we're looking at. He goes, great. I'll have it ready by the time you pull up. This is the Toyota in Columbia. He goes, we'll have it ready when we pulled up. We pulled up. It was right there. He goes, you guys just want to drive it? He handed us the keys. He's like, I don't need to go with you. I trust you. Just like that.
2: Wow.
0: So we go test drive the car by ourselves, come back. He's like, are you guys, how are you wanting to pay for this? And I said, let's decide the price first, and then we'll decide. Me being sneaky.
2: Yep.
0: He goes, all right. And he goes, well, what are you hoping to pay? And I said, here's what we're hoping. And he goes, okay. I said, if you can do that deal, I said, we'll walk away, you know, we'll walk away with the car today. He comes back. He goes, I think I can get there. I said, all right, we're paying cash. That was that on that.
2: And that's it.
0: That was it.
2: So simple.
0: But you got to get, to your point, got to get to the heart of the matter.
2: You got to have the walkaway power. You got to know exactly, you got to know more about the car than they do, first of all. Because otherwise, they can talk around you in circles and get you in a car that you didn't actually want or you didn't ask enough questions about.
0: I think the worst thing is when you're like, oh, I think I want a new car. And you just go down to the lot and you're just browsing, hoping to be sold.
2: Dangerous. Well, this, and it's why like the CarMax and Carvanas of the world have done so well. Because nobody wants to have to sit there and negotiate and haggle. They just go, I see that car for that price. Can I have that? And they go, sure.
0: Yeah.
2: Instead of the normal dealership experience.
0: When I went to the place, that was their whole thing. We get you in and out in less than an hour.
2: That's amazing.
0: And it was less than an hour, can I just say?
2: It's not an interrogation. It's like a timeshare presentation. You're there for 3.5 hours to drink some Keurig coffee.
0: And you don't even walk out with what you wanted.
2: No.
0: That's the worst part. All right, George.
2: Well, I hope we help Mark. The key is it's not an emergency, and thank you for at least admitting it's just a shiny new thing and you want it. And so now you can look at your piece of crap car and go, well, the catalytic converter's out. It's going to be a safety issue. And you go, just say it. You want a nice new car, at least new to you. And it's okay. Just make sure everything, all the things with wheels and motors don't add up to more than half your annual income.
0: That's right.
2: And go, there's some opportunity cost here. And if you're willing to take on the cost of ownership and maintenance and premium gas, which right now,
0: ooh-wee,
2: that hurts.
0: Yes, it does.
2: Then go for it. Put it in the budget.
0: Yeah, you got to know the difference between an emergency, guys. We hit it earlier. It's got to be urgent, necessary, boy, and unexpected.

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6: 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We're debt-free with our fully funded emergency fund, so I'm creating sinking funds for newer cars and house projects. I'm guessing that the sinking funds can't be cash in envelopes, so do I need to open separate savings accounts or separate checking accounts for each goal? What is the best way to create a sinking fund where I can put my money aside and not touch it for those expenses? These are great questions to be asking.
5: It. Yeah, very good.
6: Okay, so let's start with the first question. She's saying, okay, it's not going to be cash in envelopes. Do I need separate savings accounts?
5: You could.
6: I think it's helpful.
5: Yeah.
6: And what's cool is that, so we have our partner Fairwinds. We're in the Fairwinds studio.
5: Ah, yes.
6: And what's really cool is they created this just for our fans. You can have up to 10 different savings accounts that are earmarked for different things.
5: Wow.
6: Within their high yield savings. So that's what I would do personally, is have a car fund, because these are big ticket items.
5: Yeah.
6: If it's little stuff, you don't need it all in separate savings. That gets complicated.
5: Uh-huh.
6: But a big house project or a car, I would label it car.
5: Mm-hmm.
6: Otherwise, your emergency fund gets convoluted.
5: They're actually different accounts, or are they like bucketed?
6: Yeah, they're bucketed in there. So you can actually move money around between them.
5: Oh, wow. That's nice. That's very convenient.
6: So that's one feature. And the sinking fund part, you can set that up in every dollar to actually mark it as a fund. And, you know, if it's, let's say, $1,200 for the year is what you need.
5: Yep.
6: You can set a sinking fund for $100 a month in every dollar.
5: Perfect. I love that. And that's just one of the ways that every dollar really helps you have a functioning budget, doing the things that you want to do. I always say a good budget is detailed, realistic, and flexible. And that's what you can do. The budget's very flexible. You can add the line items in there. You connect your bank. I'm a pro Bank Connect. You can track your transactions. You can set goals. All of those things you can do within every dollar. And you can manage your sinking funds. I love that. All right.
6: So great.
5: Mary's in Denver, Colorado. Mary, how can we help out today?
7: Hi. My question is, I am married, and we're having kind of a dispute on retirement. I contribute a lot to my retirement account, and my husband contributes nothing, just Social Security. So I'm asking your advice on how to address this issue.
5: So how old are you guys?
7: I'm 37 and my husband is 39.
5: Okay. And when you say his goal is, we'll just live off Social Security, is that what I hear you saying?
7: Correct. Worked for his parents and he believes that that's all he needs.
5: Okay. Are you guys out of debt?
7: We are. We're on baby step 4.
5: Okay.

0: So my concern, I guess, long term is, in my family, we have a lot of inheritance coming down the line here, and I want to protect myself. And if I have a child of my own, you know, we're trying, but it's not working. And so I'm saying, if I have a child of my own, I want to be able to pass down my family's inheritance to my child. And I also want to, you know, I just want to protect myself. I'm not saying like we're headed for like a divorce, but I just in some way feel like I'm being taken advantage of. And
1: yeah,
0: I just don't know how to navigate it.
1: Well, you're seeing some red flags and you don't want to ignore them. And I think that that's very smart and scary. It's scary to not put your, you know, bury your face in the ground. You're trying to be alert and see what's going on. And I applaud you for that.
2: Have you actually shared your why behind all of this? Not asking him why is he not contributing, but saying, here's why I'm scared. Here's why I'm contributing. I have a fear of not being prepared. I want to leave an inheritance to our children and their children. I want freedom in retirement. I want to be able to travel. I don't want financial stress. Does he care about any of that if you shared it with him?
0: Yeah, I've shared it with him. And I before we even got married, I shared with him my retirement dreams. I want to have multiple homes in different states. I want to be able to travel.
1: Yeah.
0: I want to see my family. I've shared all of that before we even got married because it was a concern of mine. And I've just worked very hard in my career. I've earned, you know, where I'm at. And
1: what's his response?
0: He says that I think he honestly, he's just content being at home, being around his children. I think that over the years, his dreams have kind of changed compared to mine.
1: Has he given up? Or is it that truly what he wants? He just wants to be a stay-at-home dad. Like, which do you think it is, honestly?
0: I think it's a little bit of both. I think that he doesn't, I think honestly, he feels a little defeated. The fact that I make so much more money and that I'm already so far ahead of my retirement. And when I say I want to travel and I want to see my family, I have a large family. He has a very small family. I want to go golf and do all these things. He's very content being at home. It's just like
1: very different.
0: Kind of, changed. Yes.
2: It sounds like you guys were never aligned on any of these like values and goals. It was just sort of like, well, we're different. It'll be fine. But now, I mean, there's a chasm that's growing between you guys. As you are very driven, you're ambitious, you have certain goals and dreams, and he's gone, that's not for me. And the truth is he doesn't care about those for you.
1: How long have you been married?
0: Right. We married 5 years, and I think that the things have changed. We've been together almost 9, and his children have grown up. They're now 2018, and we have an 11-year-old, and the 20-year-old has a baby. And I think things, as the children have gotten older, his priorities have become more of, I want to be around my grandchildren, I want to be around my children, and less about traveling and doing all those things. But I feel free to do that because I don't have a child of myself.
1: I'll be honest with you, Mary. This sounds like something that can only be solved in a counselor's office.
2: This is a marriage problem far more than a financial problem. And I hope you guys can figure it out and align on some vision for your future.

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4: You could also get books. These are hard hitters, guys, heavy hitters. 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If you're watching, remember the sale ends Monday. All right. We got Grace, who's in Dayton, Ohio. Hey, Grace. How can George and I help today?
5: Hi there. Good afternoon. So my question is regarding whether I should use my home equity to pay for college. I am a single mom to two teenagers, ages 14 and 16. Do you recommend a HELOC for this type of situation? I owe $96,000 on the home, and I have roughly $200,000 in equity.
4: Oh boy. Okay. So let me start with the empathy, which is, I love that you're thinking about ways to for your kids not to go into debt. I love that you're thinking about ways to pay for college that doesn't put the debt burden on them. However, putting it on you and your home and your place of safety and security is something that I would never, ever, ever recommend. And the reason is...
5: Okay.
6: Yeah, that HELOC is like a credit card attached to your house. So you're going backwards. Now you've got a variable interest rate while putting you at risk for foreclosure if you miss payments. So you're trading this unsecured education debt for secured debt attached to your house.
4: Mm-hmm. And let's unpack that just a little bit more, because I think it could be helpful for you and anybody listening. Guys, when you bought a house, you weren't thinking to yourself, oh, if I buy this house, it would make a very good credit card for me. You bought the house thinking, this is a way that I can build wealth. This is a way that I can have security. This is a place of, do you see what I'm saying? Financial security and emotional security.
6: You're like resetting the clock on when you can retire now.
4: Yeah.
6: Which puts you at risk of you becoming a burden to your kids.
4: Mm-hmm.
6: So I want them to go to school debt-free, but let's make a plan to take debt off the table and go, okay, what are all the ways, all the levers we can pull that don't involve debt? And that might mean they're going to work part-time. It might mean they're going to go to a two-year community college to knock out their prereqs. Maybe you can save in a 529 plan.
4: How old are they? Are they ready to go right now?
5: They're 14 and 16.
4: Okay. So there's a little bit of time.
6: Have there been conversations about college plans and what they might want to do? Because they're still young enough that they don't know.
5: Yeah, they do know they would love to go to a four-year school. So I'm just trying to figure out how I can potentially make that work for them.
6: And is that, do they want to stay in state? Because I would start to set some boundaries on, hey, guess what? School costs this much money. It's going to be $200,000 for you to go out of state to this quote-unquote dream school or quote name brand school, or you can go to the school down the road for $5,000 a semester. So you can start to help them understand the math on this.
5: Yes, I'm with you. And I think they're very willing to go to a reasonable in-state school.
4: Good.
5: I'm just not even sure I can afford that lower cost route. Well, with, you know, what I'm looking
6: but
5: at.
6: But that's factor. So. You're not factoring in if they get scholarships, grants,
4: yeah.
6: And that's where the pressure's on to do really well in school, get really good, you know, grades on those SATs. And, maybe there's even athletic scholarships. I don't know what they're into, but I would be looking at every scholarship and grant possible. you saving up as much as you can in a college savings account, like a 529 mm-hmm. plan, and having them choose an affordable school and possibly working part-time and even working now to start saving up for that.
4: Doing community college on that first, on those first gen eds is going to save you a ton, a ton. I wish I had done it if I had been able to. So that plus what George is saying, I mean, that's exactly how people do it. People call in all the time who paid cash for college, and that's the way they do it. And I would say to George's point, don't be afraid to have, let them have some skin in the game. You know, this is the point, especially for the 16-year-old, applying for scholarships and creating an environment where they can be accepted for those scholarships, that ought to be their full-time job. You know, also while they're working at a supermarket or McDonald's or wherever else they're working. So them having skin in the game, I think, is actually really, really healthy for their college relationship because they'll value it more.
5: Okay, I like that.
4: Yeah.
6: And if you wanted some help with the conversation, you can go watch Borrowed Future. It's a free documentary we created. It's on our YouTube channel. Just search Borrowed Future. And that will cause them to be asking questions. And it will likely scare them away from going into debt for college. And so that way we can do the work for you. Mm-hmm. I also talk about this in my book, Breaking Free from Broke. I have a whole chapter on student loans and at the end, how to go to college debt-free. That's the goal, because I don't want to set you back in retirement and you just take on the burden and go, well, at least the kids went to school debt-free. Now I'm shackled to debt for the next 20 years.
4: Yeah, and I mean, we see that not just with HELOCs, Grace, but even with folks doing Parent Plus loans. It's just, it really is... I think what it is parent guilt, in this case, mom guilt, where it's like, I don't want to be the reason that they go into debt.
6: Mm. Or I didn't do a good enough job.
4: Yes.
6: And it reflects on me as a parent.
4: And the truth is, I've said this before and I'll say it again. The ability to pay for college is a privilege, both for the parent and for the child. If you're, there's plenty of people who meet us on down the line, their kids have already gone to school and they didn't find Ramsey Solutions in time to kind of create that pathway, and that's okay. Like, we're all learning, we're all making mistakes, but I will say the most important thing that you can do, even more so than paying for the college, is just starting to have the conversation very early and very often on what the expectations are.
6: Yeah.
4: So if you're just saying, hey, this is what my parents did for me. They said, there is no college fund. We don't have the 529. If you want to go to college, you either need to be very smart or very good at sports. And they said that straight up. And I was like, okay, got it. Let me work on this. Yes. And kids, I think, I hate to say the word kids, teenagers, I think they're responsive to that, especially if it's the household that you brought them up in, which is, hey, we're responsible for ourselves and, you know, we're self-starters and that sort of thing. So
6: I was just at a local high school in Columbia, Tennessee, and we just released this video on my YouTube channel. I asked high schoolers money questions they weren't ready for.
4: Oh.
6: And it was shocking to me, Jade, that I was the first person to be asking them questions like, hey, what do you want to do after high school? Okay, what's that going to cost you? Well, do you plan on taking student loans?
4: Yeah.
6: How much student loans how much debt would you be willing to go into to get this degree?
4: And was it crazy what they were saying?
6: Oh, the funniest one was this girl wanted to be, she said, I want to stay at home. I went, that's sweet. You want to have kids? No, she said, no, I don't want kids. I said, you want to be a stay-at-home wife? I said, how will you spend your time? She said, shopping.
4: Oh.
6: And I said, I wish you the best of luck with this plan. And God bless the man who signs up for that.
4: Oh, boy.
6: But a lot of the kids were just sort of like, well, college is the next step because I was told it's the next step.
4: Mm-hmm.
6: I don't really have a game plan. I hope I have a job on the other side that pays me enough to knock out my student loans and whatever other debt I have. And so it was a good reminder that parents need to be having these conversations early and often. It should not be a YouTuber like me asking your kid for the first time at 16 or 17.
4: Very good point.
6: How they're going to pay for college, what's the game plan, why are they going? Because you heard her say, well, they just want to go to a four-year school. Well, why?
4: Because
6: their friends are going?
4: Yeah, exactly.
6: Because the football team is great?
4: Exactly.
6: That's the real reason kids are going. The brochures, they don't talk about how great the library is and the quality of education. They're showing you the water slides, the cafeteria, the football team, how exciting it's going to be. That's how they market these things to get you to spend what you spend.
4: I also think another driver is just like the freedom. The way I get freedom is I go to college. Like, I have to go away. Then I can have a dorm room.
6: And the further I go away, the better. And also the more expensive.
4: Yeah. So true, George. Yeah. Having these conversations, so, so important. And again, if you're able to do a 529 and fund your kids' college, that's amazing. What a privilege. That's fabulous. Good for you. Good for them. But if you're not able to, that's also okay. As long as you're having these conversations, as long as you take debt off the table, totally fine to tell your kid, hey, you're going to work for this. I'm going to work for this, and you are too, and you're going to work more.
6: Right. And they may not thank you now, but yeah. I promise you, when they're in their 20s and they look at all their friends with student loan debt, they're going to go, Mom, thank you.
4: Amen.
6: Dad, thank you for allowing me to avoid student loans.
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4: Well, we're coming to the end of the line, so that means one thing, scripture and quote of the day, George.
6: Can't miss it.
4: Galatians chapter 6, verse 4 through 5 says, "Each one should test their own actions. Then they can take pride in themselves alone without comparing themselves to someone else. For each one should carry their own load."
6: It underline really said, that. Check yourself before you wreck yourself.
4: You best check yourself before you wreck yourself. All right. Mark Twain, not Dr. Dre, said, "A man cannot be comfortable without his own approval."
6: I'll chew on that.
4: Chew on that a little bit. Come on, Mark Twain. We were just on Dr. Dre, and here you come. All right.
6: The Dre of his time, some say.
4: Some say. All right. Wow, that really makes me want to laugh. Alex from Los Angeles is on the line. What's going on, Alex?
14: Hi, guys. Thank you for the Dr. J shout out. Los Angeles.
6: He's a real one.
14: So I had a question basically for how do the baby steps involve a newborn baby that we had with my partner? And with those baby steps, what are the deciding factors that decide who moves in with who? Is it who makes the most money? Is it who's closer to work? Is it who has the most family around? How does that all tie in together?
4: Well, they're definitely all factors.
6: A coin toss or a thumb war would be my favorite options.
14: Oh, man.
4: Are you guys getting married? Or tell us about the nature of the relationship.
14: That is in the upcoming future. I'm getting married together, of course, having a strong family foundation to begin with. So, okay. Again, yeah, that's in the line. And then just making sure that I do the best that I can for my family, whether it's saving the most money, whether it's, you know, moving into the cheapest city. I just want to see what guidelines are there for the baby steps and, you know, creating a family.
4: Well, are you and your partner in different cities? You've mentioned that a couple of times.
14: We are in different cities, yes.
4: Where are you and where is she?
14: It's about a 40-minute commute from both cities.
4: Okay.
14: Yeah.
4: We'll keep that confidential. I want to get to your question, and I don't want to sidetrack it, but I'm kind of like, why not just get married? Like, solidify it. The baby's here. There's no question you're going to be living together and starting a family together. I think, George, that would be top on my list first, and then I'd be looking at spots.
6: We can have the party later, but why not? If we're doing this thing, we're in this together for life with this new baby, why not just go down to the courthouse, get the marriage certificate, and have some protections in place for both of you?
14: Definitely. I feel like that would definitely make the household stronger, income as well. You know, we can, you know, get combined incomes and get our goals going, get the baby steps knocked out. But
4: it's more secure for both of you.
14: Yeah, definitely. She's not really into this, like, mindset, like saving money and, you know, building a good foundation. So I guess that's kind of
6: what is she into
14: coming with me? Like working, going home, buying stuff, jewelry, things like that.
4: Got it. Okay.
6: And are you the saver? How much money do you have?
14: Yeah, I'd say so. About a couple, 15 to 20.
6: And do you have any debt?
14: Yes, I do. I'm working on paying that off, yes.
4: Okay. How much?
14: It's about 20 in total. So, yeah.
4: What's she have? Do you know?
14: I don't know. That's kind of, you know, on her side of the court. We haven't been as vocal financially, but she does know that I have this mindset of getting towards that end of the baby steps. But again, I don't want to scare her away and be like, oh man, if I move in with him.
6: Can we be real, Alex? You guys made a baby together. I think it's time to get real with each other.
4: Well, how new is the newborn? How young is this baby?
14: 1 month, 1 month.
4: I will say this, come at me in the comments. But if you have this conversation with a one-month-old and she's still riding high on hormones and whatever, it may not end well for you tonight. So I might spend the next 1 to 2 months and gather my information and journal and think through what it is that I want to say and kind of you do some self-preparation, give her some time to kind of adjust to life, then have the conversation, ease into it.
6: Postpartum is real.
4: It's a real thing. You're talking to somebody who was crazy. So,
6: was she working before?
14: She was, but she's been off leave ever since. So about a month with no work. I went back to work 2 weeks after she was born.
6: So how is she covering her bills and the baby right now?
14: Through her savings that she has. She did tell me she has a little bit saved, and she also has family leave. So I don't think she's lost too much of her income.
6: Okay. What's the expectation of you chipping in and helping pay for things?
14: Well, I mean, if she moves in with me, I'd be covering the rent for both of us together and my daughter, you know, just leading the household in a sense, putting food on the table.
4: How long how long did you guys know each other before the baby, before the pregnancy? A few years. Okay. So you know her. Okay.
14: Yeah, definitely. We've been, she knows my family. I know her family.
4: Okay, good.
14: But, yeah.
6: And do you live near where you work? You work in an office?
14: I do, yes. I got promoted recently as well. I start a new position in 2 weeks. So
6: congrats. What are you making?
14: Being closer to my 90.
6: Awesome. And what was she doing and what is she making?
14: The same thing, but she's making 70.
6: Okay. And she does plan on going back to work at this point?
4: Yeah.
6: Okay. Well, I mean, it's a discussion for you two to have as far as who's going to go where and what the commutes are like. There's some logistical pieces of this that I would factor into the equation.
4: Uh-huh.
6: And, you know, what is she paying for rent? What are you paying for rent? How much can we afford together as a family?
4: Yeah.
6: As we do a budget together? And again, I would not combine incomes until you're married, and I would get married very soon so that we can combine our lives fully. Because until then, this is just going to be messy and awkward and Venmoing each other.
14: Definitely.
4: The things I'd be thinking about as priorities in deciding, I'd be thinking about if we need family around for childcare, then whoever's closest to the family who has been said that they would help. I'm thinking about that. I'm thinking about the place with the lower rent, because if something happens and she becomes more attached than she thought she was going to be and decides, you know what, I kind of do want to be home more, having a lower cost of living is going to behoove you. So those are the two things that stick out to me right away as being like possible drivers on this. I don't think the size of the apartment would be as big of a driver because, you know, if you decide to have more children down the line, you can always move. That's fine. Mm-hmm. But I think those top two tend to be the ones that it's like, okay, daycare is always a big ticket thing. So having family is so important. And then, of course, yeah, the
6: and
4: cost
6: lease
4: of the
6: agreements
4: rent
6: as well. Like, who signed up for what?
4: Point.
6: How much time is left on the lease? Can we get out early? Which one has the least amount of damage if we exit early? And so I would be looking into all those factors. And those are things you can do now kind of on your own. You know, you can ask her for some details without getting into the weeds. But
4: yeah,
6: there's going to be a lot of logistics here to figure out. And again, it's just going to simplify everything. If we can combine our life, be married, it's just one team, one dream.
4: One team, one band, one sound. Remember Drumline? Nick
6: Cannon? I missed that one.
4: You've never seen Drumline? Have we had this discussion?
6: I think we didn't. I think you judged me last time we had this discussion.
4: I probably did.
6: Appreciate
4: listen,
6: that.
4: The movie's not all that good.
6: Do I look like a guy who would enjoy Drumline?
4: Yeah, it's HBCU-centered. I get
6: well,
4: it.
6: Well, it's more the I don't do band stuff.
4: You do
6: I'm
4: indie
6: punk rock.
4: Bands.
6: Yeah, I'm punk rock, all right?
4: Bon Iver.
6: There we go.
4: Are you happy that I said it the right
6: Thank
4: way?
6: Thank you for not saying Bon Iver.
4: You're welcome.
6: Offensive to all people groups.
4: Well, let it be known that I have said it that way as well, and I believe you were the one who corrected me, so.
6: Oh, that's great.
4: You live and you learn. All right. Do we want to take Jessica, or can we get to it?
6: Can we take a social question? We have some great ones here.
4: All right. Jessica, call us back tomorrow. I promise we'll get to you. But if people, let me just say this. People don't know this. The Ramsey Show is on the radio as much as it is on YouTube. And so we have a clock, guys, that we have to hit. We have to go to break at a certain time. We have to do all that. So don't be mad
6: at
4: us.
6: The segments are like exactly 8 minutes
4: yes.
6: and 34 seconds, and it's our job to police that
4: yes.
6: and try to get in and out. So.
4: And that's why sometimes it's like we feel like we don't take as much time. Don't be mad at us. It's just the clock. We have to make the radio folks happy, too. Well,
6: all right,
4: anyway.
6: We got less than a minute. What do you got for me?
4: All right. Should we include our child's 529 accounts as part of our net worth? Or not, since they're going to be spent eventually.
6: Oh, that's a fun one.
4: I like that question.
6: I mean, you can include it for now, but I wouldn't include it as far as your nest egg and retirement projections. But yes, it is an asset, and
4: yeah.
6: who knows if they'll actually use all of it.
4: Yeah, and
6: so
4: it's
6: sure,
4: growing.
6: On,
4: yeah.
6: on accounting terms, it all counts, but I would not count it as far as my future financial plans.
4: Do you think about yours when you sit at night and you ponder your net worth?
6: I do. You know, I check it to see where it's at, because every month I contribute.
4: Yeah.
6: So I like to see the number go up and to the right. 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
4: I agree. I see what you did there. Pardon the pun. Well, guys, remember, there's ultimately only one way to financial peace, and that's to walk daily with the Prince of Peace, Christ Jesus.

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3: A deal's in the works. I'm Deborah Valentine, Fox News. U.S. President Donald Trump says a proposed peace deal with Iran is 95% complete. Fox's Kevin Cork reports.
4: A top U.S. official says both sides are working to finalize a deal. Iran has already agreed to a framework in principle, now said to be about 95% complete. But negotiators are still haggling over language on Tehran's nuclear stockpile and the Strait of Hormuz. The president, meantime, tamping down expectations of an immediate breakthrough, saying he won't rush into a deal. He's also giving Iran up to 7 days to get it across the finish line. Now, the proposed deal would reportedly reopen the Strait of Hormuz and ease U.S. restrictions on Iranian ports and frozen assets. It would also give negotiators about 60 days to iron out a longer-term agreement allowing talks on Iran's nuclear program.
3: If completed, the peace proposal would end the joint U.S. military operation against Tehran, which began on February 28th. Secret Service agents shot and killed a man who tried to get inside a White House security checkpoint. President Trump was inside the White House at the time. Fox's Alex Hogan with details from the White House.
5: Police and law enforcement secure the scene, but we're also learning more about that investigation. Authorities say that the suspect approached one of these security checkpoints and opened fire at law enforcement. According to court documents, he was known to authorities. It was last year that he was arrested here for trying to enter a different checkpoint. Secret Service members returned fire and authorities have identified him as 21-year-old Nasir Best, who later died at the hospital. A bystander was also shot.
3: That bystander's condition has been upgraded from critical to serious. Ukraine's president says Russia used a hypersonic Oreshnik missile in a mass attack on Kyiv, killing at least two people, injuring more than 80. 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
6: 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Just click listen, then swipe right and hear the latest news updates on your time. 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
3: 50,000 residents continue to be evacuated due to the threat of a chemical tank explosion in Garden Grove, California.
10: Fire officials say they found a crack in the tank. While it's a sign that the tank is structurally failing, fire officials say it's also relieving pressure inside. The tank contains methyl methacrylate, used to manufacture acrylic plastics like plexiglass. The chemical is highly flammable, and the tank in question currently holds about 7,000 gallons of it. Firefighters have been trying to lower the temperature of the overheated tank by pouring water on it and have constructed containment barriers. They've also unloaded or neutralized chemicals in nearby tanks. This is happening at GKN Aerospace in Garden Grove, California, just about 5 miles distance from Disneyland. The company produces airplane parts.
3: Fox Business's Max Gordon reporting from L.A. A class action lawsuit has been filed against GKN Aerospace. Many Americans are staying home this Memorial Day due to high gas prices. Fox's Caroline Shively reports.
11: Hawker Research found that 4 in 10 Americans won't travel anywhere this summer. Some who are hitting the road are skimping elsewhere.
12: The fun money goes towards the gas, I guess.
11: A Bank of America study found that nearly 10% of travelers are actually canceling a summer vacation because of high gas prices. The national average for a gallon of gas was at $4.55 at the start of the holiday weekend, according to AAA, compared to $3.19 last year.
3: Despite the high prices, AAA predicts a record 45 million Americans are traveling this holiday weekend. Sweden's Felix Rosenqvist wins the 110th running of the Indy 500 by 0.023 seconds.
13: To be able to have a finish like that is just, I think that itself on any track is a massive win for me. But to do it here at Indy in front of this magical set of all these fans and a lot of Swedish fans as well.
3: America's David Malukas came in second. I'm Deborah Valentine. This is Fox News.
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3: Closer to a peace deal. I'm Sue Guzman, Fox News. President Trump giving Iran 5 to 7 days to sign off on a nuclear deal to end the months-long conflict. The U.S. and Iran have agreed to a deal in principle, as we hear from Fox's Ashley Webster.
4: The president says he doesn't want to rush. He wants to get it right. No mistakes, he says. Earlier today, he took to Truth Social and took aim at critics, saying in part, quote, it's not even fully negotiated yet. And he says, so don't listen to the losers who are critical about something they know nothing about. Unlike those before me who should have solved this problem many years ago, I don't make bad deals. In essence, the deal under discussion involves a 60-day ceasefire extension, reopening the Strait of Hormuz, and more negotiations over Iran's nuclear program. An Iranian senior advisor took aim at the U.S. naval blockade, saying Iran may withdraw from the Nuclear Non-Proliferation Treaty if the U.S. doesn't stand down.
3: Administration officials telling Fox the framework agreement is 95% there as of Sunday, although negotiators are still reportedly haggling over the language involving Tehran's nuclear stockpile and the Strait of Hormuz. Bystander remains in serious condition after being struck by gunfire after a man opened fire on a checkpoint Saturday. Fox's Alex Hogan.
5: Police and law enforcement secure the scene, but we're also learning more about that investigation. Authorities say that the suspect approached one of these security checkpoints and opened fire at law enforcement. According to court documents, he was known to authorities. It was last year that he was arrested here for trying to enter a different checkpoint. Secret Service members returned fire, and authorities have identified him as 21-year-old Nasir Best, who later died at the hospital. A bystander was also shot.
3: Ukrainian President Volodymyr Zelensky says Russia used a powerful Oreshnik ballistic missile in a mass attack on Kyiv. 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
2: 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Just click listen, then swipe right and hear the latest news updates on your time. 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
3: Firefighters working to prevent a crisis as a chemical tank at GKN Aerospace Transparency Systems plant could explode as pressure builds inside. Thousands of residents have been ordered to evacuate. We have more from Fox's Ashley Strohmeyer.
5: The risk of a major explosion at a Southern California aerospace plant is potentially lower. This after authorities say they found a crack in an overheating storage tank that could help relieve pressure. The tank started failing Thursday, forcing about 50,000 people to evacuate. Firefighters Firefighters have been spraying the tank with water to cool the chemicals inside. Now, that plant is located about 40 miles south of Los Angeles.
3: No injuries reported. Air monitoring tests have found pollution to be within normal limits. A lot of Americans staying home this Memorial Day because of high gas prices.
8: Talker research found that 4 in 10 Americans won't travel anywhere this summer. Some who are hitting the road are skimping elsewhere.
9: The fun money goes towards the gas, I guess.
8: A Bank of America study found that nearly 10% of travelers are actually canceling a summer vacation because of high gas prices. The national average for a gallon of gas was at $4.55 at the start of the holiday weekend, according to AAA, compared to $3.19 last year. AAA is still predicting a record-breaking 45 million Americans will fly or drive this weekend. Airbnb says a third of summer travelers are staying closer to home to save, noting the trend of playcations, staying at cheaper fun spots like rural retreats. Caroline Shively, Fox News.
3: A 9-story building under construction in a city north of the Philippine capital has collapsed, leaving at least one Malaysian tourist dead and 21 workers trapped. 24, however, were able to safely escape. Hundreds of police officers are assisting in those rescue efforts. The collapse occurred in a crowded neighborhood located near a former U.S. Air Force base. I'm Sue Guzman. This is Fox News.
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0: 13 service members have been killed since the launch of Operation Epic Fury in February.
1: Fox's Jared Halpern at the White House. There are also Memorial Day parades across the country, the biggest in Washington, D.C. About 50,000 people in Orange County, California have spent the holiday weekend evacuated as officials keep working to cool down a chemical storage tank that's been overheating, leading to fears of a massive toxic explosion. 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
2: 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Heroes like NYPD Detective Victor Vargas, a U.S. Air Force veteran who died from pancreatic cancer after serving in the World Trade Center nation. 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
6: Good morning at the WKMZ News Desk. I'm Alex Wiederspiel. The Clarksburg Police Department is warning residents about an ongoing phone scam. Callers are apparently impersonating city officials and law enforcement. Residents are told not to provide any personal information if they receive such calls. Investigators are also warning that calls are coming from a 304 number with a 624 exchange. The Justice family has secured new financing that will fully satisfy the loans at issue in litigation between the Greenbrier and an affiliate of Omni Hotels and Resorts, allowing for the historic resort to continue development and long-term investment under the Justice family. The transaction closes late next month. Read more today at WVMetroNews.com. A Nicholas County woman has died and her mother is facing charges. Stacy L. Wind is charged in connection to the death of her adult daughter, 26-year-old Isla Wind, first reported missing by her mother last Monday. Stacy Wind is charged with first-degree murder. State police are investigating. A Marion County-based behavioral services provider is hoping to help families of people with autism help create more ways to increase career opportunities in the workforce for people in applied behavior analysis. Read that full story today at WVMetroNews.com. WVU baseball is bringing postseason tournament action back to Morgantown for the first time since 2019. The Mountaineers have been selected to host a regional as part of the 64-team bracket in the upcoming NCAA tournament after a remarkable 39-14 run that included winning 10 of the final 12 games and being a runner-up in the Big 12 championship over the weekend. Robert C. Byrd will face off with top seed John Marshall when the Class AAA softball tournament opens next week. Lincoln earned a 7th seed and will face Petersburg. That's later this week. Check out the full schedule and the brackets for the state softball tournament right now at the high school sports section of WVMetroNews.com. 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
5: This is your local weather forecast on 103.3 WKMZ.
6: Flood watches expired overnight, but rain continues into the afternoon today with a possible thunderstorm. High 76 tonight, more rain possible, fog overnight, low 61. Tuesday, fog in the morning, partly sunny later, high 79. Still could see a thunderstorm in the afternoon. Tuesday night, another thunderstorm possible, low 63. That's your full forecast on 103.3 WKMZ.
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5: On the Democrat ticket yesterday, voters selected their nominee to run for the United States Senate, and emerging victorious yesterday was Rachel Fetty Anderson, former Morgantown City Council member, 30,743 votes.

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1: And welcome everyone to Frank Gloria Field here in Nutter Fort. We have a possible championship today in Class AAA Region 2. It'll be one of the two bracket finals today, potentially. Of course, the other one we may not play till tomorrow. We'll find that out later. That's Hampshire and Robert C. Byrd. But first things first, it's Elkins and Bridgeport. Bridgeport with a win will head to Huntington. And 2 weeks to play in the state tournament. A loss will bring us back either here or Bridgeport tomorrow, Brent.
2: Correct. 29-4 Bridgeport sitting currently. Love to get win number 30 today and punch our ticket there to Huntington for the 2026 state baseball tournament. Elkins, 13-15. They beat an elimination game there last week on Thursday night or Wednesday night against a very, very good Kaiser team. And they are sitting here now. Of course, this is a double elimination format, which means if Elkins wins, we have to play yet again.
1: Yeah, we do. And it's an Elkins team that struggled this year, 13-15. They have a couple of nice little

0: Sophomores can swing the bat. Braden Cooper and Trent Stone, they're their two leaders offensively. Also, Owen Stanley, he'll get the start on the mound. We saw Owen when we played them during the regular season. Bridgeport, 16 hits that night in a win over Elkins, and Elkins did not see any of our top, middle, or back of our rotation. In fact, Mason Bowen making his first varsity appearance on the mound, and the only appearance pitched that game in four innings and got the win. So it's simple. You got to be focused. You want to come out here and probably put this game away early if you can. You don't want to avoid. You want to.
1: 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When you want to show them how much they were loved by you, call us. When you want to tell them they will never be forgotten, call us.
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0: Coach for a couple years, an assistant here. He knows the game, so they're in pretty good shape with Ross.
4: Absolutely. And again, it's one of the situations where you just never like to see it happen, period, but happening 2 weeks before tournament time is always problematic.
0: Okay, Brent, starters for Bridgeport.
4: Let's take a look at our starters there. Leading off, the guy that's been leading off all year, staple in center field, that is Luke Rourke. Batting second, playing left field, is Jax McNally. Batting in the three spot and toting the mound today is Owen Sonrecker. Batting in the cleanup spot, playing shortstop, is Kaysen Bond. Batting fifth and playing first base is Guy Avolio. DHing and batting sixth today is Cole Arnett. Of course, he will be the designated hitter for the catcher, Christian Farley. In the seventh spot, playing third base, Anthony Julian. In the eighth spot, playing right field, is sophomore Brooks Bass. And batting ninth and playing second base today, Mr. Utility himself, Aiden Dunn.
0: Okay, that's the starters for both Elkins and Bridgeport. We'll have the game broadcast and our first pitch in the Class AAA Region 2 Tournament. Game number 4, winner's bracket final. Potentially, if Bridgeport can win, they'll head to Huntington. We'll come back with the first pitch right after these messages on the home of your Bridgeport Indians.
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0: Sun is out here at Frank Loria Field in Clarksburg. This field, Brent, I know a lot of memories for both of us, has hosted numerous playoff games over several decades, and here we are again. Let's just hope the result today is different from this time last year.
4: I completely agree. Again, Bridgeport finds themselves here in a win situation. They are going to Huntington for the state tournament. And, of course, the only thing I'm slightly concerned about, Chris, usually we play a game or two a year here. This is actually our first game here at Loria this year. So, again, these guys, while they're familiar with the field, have not played on it yet this year.
0: It's going to be muggy today. Temperatures in the mid to upper 70s right now, and it's going to be a little sticky. The more the sun stays out, the better it is to dry the field. I think the biggest concern today is not the rain on this field turf surface. It's keeping the balls dry for the starting pitchers for both teams, because you don't want to throw a wet ball. It's hard to throw a wet ball, let alone just the way it is. But as for a pitcher, it's even more difficult.
4: I completely agree. And, of course, fortunate for us, we got a guy that's fairly used to a situation like this, an Owen Sonrecker, senior right-hander who's been in these types of situations many times before. Hopefully we can get Owen going here today and get out here with a win.
0: Four-man crew today here out of the Northern Board of Umpiring. It's Joe Jett calling the balls and strikes behind home plate. And for Elkins, they're wearing the white uniform tops, black letters, black sleeves, black pants. Bridgeport in the white pants with the black jerseys and the red sleeves. And Brandon Cooper will step into batter's box and lead it off here for the Tigers to start the top half of the first inning. And Sonrecker's delivery, fastball misses down and away, 1-0.
4: Joe Jett's been in these situations as well. I was talking to Joe the other day. He has umpired for 34 years.
0: 1-0 delivery. Ground ball snagged right into the glove of the pitcher, Owen Sonrecker. One away.
4: And that was a very quick turnaround there for Owen. That ball came right in at his left knee, and Owen makes a great stab at it to retire Cooper.
0: That brings in the sophomore, Blaine Thompson. In fact, Thompson, Barger, Stone, all three sophomores in the 2-3-4 spots of the lineup. The pitch from Sonrecker, curveball up in the zone, 1-0. Thompson, right-handed hitter. And the pitch from Sonrecker, ground ball foul towards the Elkins side of the dugout, 1-1. No wind here at the ballpark.
4: Ooh.
0: And they're going to say catcher's interference. So catcher's interference must have been the call, as the bat of Thompson hit the glove of the catcher for Bridgeport, Christian Farley. So it's going to go as an E2. No at bat for Thompson. It's a catcher's interference. E2 charged on Farley. And that puts Thompson aboard first. And now we're going to have a meeting here at the pitcher's now by all four umpires. And I'm not sure what the three umpires can say about that, because the closest umpire to that is the home plate umpire.
4: So that goes as an error against now batting number seven, Christian Farley.
0: Dyer Barger. Now here's Dyer Barger, number three hitter in the lineup, sophomore second baseman. This Elkins team does like to run. Now, again, different coaching staff than what we saw the first time. And now time called as Christian Farley is walking towards the dugout. I'm not sure if his mitt might be broke from where the bat of Thompson struck his mitt, and that is the case. They're going to give him a new catcher's mitt.
4: He's probably still walking down. He's taking his helmet off. Okay. He's getting
0: a new mitt.
4: Those aren't cheap, Chris.
0: No. Nothing in baseball is cheap.
4: No.
0: A dozen baseballs will run you $90 to $100, let alone the catcher's equipment plus the glove. Okay, Farley has a new mitt, puts it on his left hand, and ready to go. Dyer Barger steps in. Runner on first, one away. Top of the first, no score.
4: Barger batting in the three spot, bats from the right-hand side.
0: Sonrecker from the stretch, high set, the pitch. Ground ball, right side, and a diving attempt there by Volio. He gets a piece of it to the second baseman, Dunn. He flips the second for one, and the throw to first not in time. So great job by Volio. He dove towards his right, got a piece of it, and the ball ricocheted off his glove to the second baseman, Dunn. Dunn's able to go to short for the force of Thompson for out number two.
4: So Barger reaches via the fielder's choice.
0: And that brings in the catcher, Trent Stone, left-handed hitter. Their best power threat, I guess you could say. Good hitter. Again, this Cooper and Stone are their best two hitters in the lineup. Breaking ball, a little bit of an off-speed pitch in there for a strike on the hands of Stone, 0-1. To Stone. The delivery. Curveball hit the opposite way. Left field, and it's over the head of the left fielder, Jax McNally, who was shallow, rounding third and heading home on the play is Dyer Barger, and he's going to score standing up. And Trent Stone at second with an RBI double. And not a good read there in left field by Jax McNally. That ball was over his head. Didn't get a good read of it. Just missed it off the bat. It's 1-0 Elkins.
4: I was going to say, really bad angle there by Jax. He was running in, and you could tell that ball was carrying into the left field gap right there down the left field line. And so, again, with the two-out double there by Stone, scores our first run of the game. Going to bring up Owen Stanley. Stanley, of course, pitching today for the Tigers. Bats from the right-hand side.
0: 1-0 Elkins here in the first. Stanley, offensive lineman from the football team, a junior, be a senior this coming year. Here's a delivery from Sonricker. Inside, fastball misses, 1-0.
4: No, they say it hit him.
0: All right, hit batsman. Must have grazed his jersey. Now, one thing we haven't talked about is Sonricker hasn't pitched in a long time.
4: Correct.
0: It's been well over a week since he's been on the mound.
4: Well, and Chris, I'm telling you, I've almost got my bingo card filled here. A catcher's interference, hit by pitch, fielder's choice. Two-out double. I mean, again, we got about everything here.
0: Yeah, we do. First and second, two away. We have a courtesy runner for the pitcher at first. We'll get that. There's a strike to linger, and it's 0-1. Good curveball there from Sonricker. I think it's Harding, but I'll check.
4: Hold on, I got you here.
0: Oh, one delivery. Fastball misses in the linger, 1-1.
4: It is Jaden Harding.
0: Okay. One ball, one strike to count the linger. Sonricker from the stretch, the pitch. Swing and a miss. Breaking ball down away. He's out in front of it, 1-2. And this is where the Elkins lineup tails off, from 6 through 9. Not the quality of hitting that they have in the lineup, basically one through five, maybe 1 through 4. 1-2 delivery right there for ball two, 2-2. A bad pitch there from Sonricker on 1-2. Must have been a little bit low. Wind picking up just a bit here now. Not much of a wind. Stone at second. Harding at first. And Linger calls time and steps out. And you look at the Elkins, or the Bridgeport outfield, Brent, all shallow across.
4: Yep.
0: Left to right. 2-2 pitch. Inside corner, fastball called, strike three. And the side is retired. Elkins does pick up a run, and they do it on one hit. Two runners left on base. We head to the bottom of the first. Elkins 1, Bridgeport coming to bat right after this on the home of the Indians.
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0: Okay, here comes Bridgeport and their offense coming to the plate. 10 home runs as a team, 355, 360-ish on the year overall. One of the best hitting Bridgeport teams we've seen in a while. And last time they faced Owen Stanley, they got a bunch of hits off this young man. I'm going to look back at my book here, Brent, but Luke Rorick is going to lead it off here, start out here for Bridgeport.
4: 16 runs there against Stanley back in the matchup there a few weeks back. We won that game 16-9.
0: And Stanley that day, 13 hits in four innings, gave up 9 runs the first time he faced Bridgeport. But that was at Bridgeport. And first pitch in the turf outside, 1-0. Stanley likes to work fast. It's one thing I noticed last time we played them, especially when runners get on base. 4 home runs for Rorick, leads the team in that category. The 1-0 upstairs, 2-0. He also leads the team in stolen bases and one of the leaders in average as well.
4: Really good junior year for Luke.
0: 2-0 delivery. It's outside, 3-0.
4: Well, of course, Stanley is the typical Tigers catcher. So, of course, they've got backup catcher Trent Stone in there.
0: Four-pitch walk to Rorick to lead off the bottom of the first. That brings in Jax McNally. One thing I'll say, though, Stanley does pitch a ton for them. Trent Stone probably has a better arm.
12: Batting number six.
0: As a catcher than what Stanley does. However, Stanley probably a better pitch framer than what Stone is because Stone's more of a natural outfielder, infielder. Possible bunt situation here if McNally at the plate. He squares, pulls it back, takes a strike. High and outside, 0-1.
4: Third baseman Blaine Thompson playing in on the edge of the turf. Expecting Jax McNally to try to get something down here.
0: Middle infield plays for two. The 0-1, way outside, 1-1 to McNally. Did not square that time. Doesn't mean he won't this time. Thompson, even at third, although it's a quick surface to the turf. Throw to first, back in safe there is Rorick. Like to see Rorick get a little bit bigger lead, Brent. I know he uses his speed to try to steal his bases, but a little better lead would help him even more. There's a foul on a sacrifice bunt attempt by McNally. It's 1-2.
4: Jax there in that situation did not get his bat out there quite quick enough. Almost stabbing at it, which is what caused that ball to careen foul. Now you expect this one.
0: Runner goes. 1-2 pitch. Swung on. Lifted foul out of play left side. And that time McNally just trying to protect. Not sure if that was going to be a strike or not. He doing what he needs to do there is protecting with two strikes. Rorick back to first. And he'll hold. And there's a liner back to the backstop. Foul. It stays 1-2.
4: McNally has one of the best two-strike approaches of anyone on this team this year. He's done so well down in counts.
0: And the pitch is high and outside, 2-2 to Jax. It's an Elkins team that's given up a good bit of runs this year. Runner goes, 2-2 pitch, fly ball hit the center. And right there is Braden Biller. He makes the catch, one away.
4: Biller didn't even have to move. Ball was right at him. Going to bring up Owen Sondricker in the three spot.
12: Now batting the pitcher, number 12, Owen Sondricker.
4: Owen bats from the right-hand side. I'd expect Roerig to get in motion here fairly early in Sonner because the bat trying to get Owen a chance to drive him home.
0: 1-0 Elkins, bottom of the first. Sonnrecker fouls it back towards the netting, out of play, 0-1. Crowd is growing in numbers as this game moves on, late arriving crowd. And again, no rain right now. Sun has been in and out of the clouds, but more or less a cloudy day. Runner goes. It's a breaking ball high. Throw down, not in time. And oversliding the bag is Luke Roerig, and the tag is applied as he overslid second base. And he's out. So he stole the base, but then he overslid the bag on this wet field turf. And then the tag was applied after he overslid the bag at second. Two outs.
4: When that ball didn't even make it to the shortstop, that ball went over the shortstop's head there. It was caught by second baseman Dyer Barger, and Barger applies the tag when Roerig overslides.
0: 1-1 pitch to Sonnrecker. It's outside, 2-1. That's one thing you got to remember on this field turf. It's slick even without it being wet, and when it's wet, it really can be slick. There's a fly ball right center field. Trevor Hogue is there. He makes the catch for the final out of Bridgeport. Does not score as we head to the second inning. Elkins 1, Bridgeport nothing. Back after this on the home of the Indians.
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0: One nothing Elkins as we move to the top of the second. Chris George, Brent Kimball with you here at Frank Loria Field. Another fort site of the game number four, the Class AAA Region 2 tournament. If Bridgeport wins, they win this side of the bracket. If Elkins wins today, they'll force another game tomorrow. Maybe here, maybe back at home.
4: Owen Sonnrecker comes into his second inning of work through one. One hit, one run. It was unearned. No walks, one strikeout, one hit by pitch. Back in the first. Elkins has 7, now 8, 9 due up here. Hogue, Biller, and Shepler.
0: Hogue will lead it off, the right fielder. Second game in a row, Bridgeport not off to the start they would like. And it's only 1-0, so it's not too bad yet, but you want to clean it up here, especially in this second inning with the bomb the order up that struggles a little bit offensively for this Tigers team. Sonnrecker's delivery, fastball right down the middle of strike, 0-1. Delivery. Fastball down and away. Count even to the ball on the strike. The other side of this bracket, Hampshire and Byrd. Winner take all game. Looks like it's been moved to tomorrow. There's strike two on the outside corner, 1-2.
4: And that game's already in progress. I think Byrd's up 4-1 in that game, third inning.
0: Yes, you're right. It's going to be a completion of a suspended game from Friday night. 1-2 pitch, swung on a miss. Strike three, one out.
4: Second strikeout of the game there for Owen Sonnrecker, and actually second consecutive strikeout as he punched out James Linger to end the last inning.
0: Here's Braden Biller, the center fielder, wearing a shoulder harness over his right shoulder. He did that the last time we played him.
4: Yep.
0: Yeah. A Normally it's something you wear underneath your uniform, but he wears it over top of it. He takes outside 1-0. He does pitch a good bit for this team. Shoulder probably a little sore is why he's wearing that. Here's the 1-0. Ground ball. Slowly hit to the shortstop. Dump Bond charges gloves, throws and gets. Two outs.
4: Team looks a little bit crisper here, Chris. They kind of came out and was going through the motions there in the first. And here early on in the second, it's a little bit more together. It's going to bring up Isaac Shepler. Shepler, the 9 spot, playing left field, batting from the right-hand side.
0: Yeah, good play there by Bond. The pitch to Shepler, a little bit low with the fastball. It's 1-0. Sonnenricker's 1-0 delivery. Swung on, ripped foul. And it's out of play, 1-1. One thing I've noticed here from Owen, Brent, catching a lot of the plate here up in the zone with his fastball early in this game. He needs to get that down a little bit and start painting to the black of the plate instead of painting to the middle of the plate. The 1-1, there's a good off-speed pitch in there for a strike, 1-2.
4: Especially in later counts. He gets 2 strikes. He's had that issue all year this year where he's just caught too much of the plate.
0: Usually early in games, but once he settles in, he's as tough as anyone. Another foul ball on the pitch. It was right there, 1-2, and late on it was Shepler, and it stays 1-2 as he rips it foul towards the Elkins dugout. And they're waiting for the ball to come back into play, and it does. And they'll throw it towards the Indians dugout. That's one you're really going to have to get a towel on because that thing is soaked.
4: Yeah.
0: 1-2, 2 strikes, 2 outs, bases empty. Top of the second, 1-0 Elkins. 1-2 to Shepler. Here's the pitch from Sonnenricker. Curveball, chopped at the plate. Up the third baseline, and it's going to be fielded by Farley, and he throws it in the turf. Great job backing up there is Aiden Dunn at first. Had Dunn not backed up the play there, that ball could have got away towards the bullpen and allowed Shepler to reach second, but good job to Dunn to back that up. And that time, Farley and the pitcher kind of stopped and looked at one another, and the catcher, Farley, made the play, so it's going to be an infield single.
4: Chris, I think they almost thought that ball was going to be a foul, but again, it was just right there in front of the plate.
0: And we're at the top of the order, Braden Cooper. He's 0-1. The pitch. There's a good pitch on the outside corner. Fastball, 0-1. That is the good pitch we see around that outside corner. Good spot there from Sonnenricker on his fastball to Cooper. Oh, 1 delivery. Nice pitch in on the hands. 1-2 pitch. There's another pitch high, 2-2. He's got him set here for the curveball if he wants to come to it.
4: Bury it low and away.
0: 2 balls, 2 strikes, 2 outs. Shepler board first. Sonnenricker has what he wants. The delivery. Curveball and on the hands. Swing and a miss. Strike 3. Cooper is out number 3 and the side is retired. Inning and a half in the books here in Nutter Fort. Bridgeport trails Elkins 1-0. Back after this.
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0: Kason Bond steps in the batter's box. He'll lead it off here in the second. Hitters 4, 5, 6 due up. Bond, Guy Avolio, and Cole Arnett against Owen Stanley.
4: Stanley's second inning of work. No hits, no runs.

0: runs, one walk, no strikeouts on 13 pitches.
1: Here's a delivery. Ground ball up the middle and diving attempt and able to stop it, but not in time to get Kaysen Bond. Is not even to make a throw there was Cooper. He kind of dove on top of the ball, and it's an infield single for Bond to lead off the second.
0: First hit of the game there for our Indians. It's an infield single there by Kaysen Bond. It's going to bring up Guy Avolio in the five spot.
1: Yeah, Avolio, one home run on the year, one of the top hitters on this team all throughout the year. Keep in mind, though, he did miss the first couple of weeks of season due to a leg injury. But since then, he's been red hot to play. And he squares, pulls it back, takes ball one, 1-0.
0: So are you shocked Avolio bunting there, Chris?
1: Yeah, I'd let him swing. If you want my opinion only. I'll try to get Bond down to second here, and there's a pitch low, 2-0. Off speed from Stanley. Again, good speed with Bond at first. He takes his lead off first. Stanley, the delivery. It's inside, 3-0. That time, Stanley hurried up his delivery, and it caused him to miss the zone pretty bad inside. See if he has to take here, 3-0, the delivery, and it's upper part of the strike zone, a strike, 3-1 on the fastball.
0: Get me over fastball there.
1: Bond takes his lead off first. He'll hold to 3-1. Strike two, same spot, upper part of the strike zone, 3-2. Three, two pitch. Line to right field. Base hit against the line. Making the play is Hogue. He'll get it in. It's first and third. No one out for Bridgeport in the second.
0: Back-to-back singles there for Bond and Avolio. And a beautiful opposite field single there with a full count for senior Guy Avolio.
1: Here's Cole Arnett, the DH.
0: Cole has struggled a little bit here at the plate there. Cole swung a very consistent bat the first month of the season. And, again, just trying to stay inside the zone. Again, make sure that he does what he needs to do there. And hopefully Cole can get going here going into the state tournament.
1: See if Avolio goes here to put it second and third, and ground ball to second. Up with it, the second baseman flips the second for one, and that's all they'll get, and the run scores. Fielder's choice RBI for Cole Arnett.
0: Oh my gosh, they're going to call interference on Avolio.
1: Well, he did make contact out there, and that I noticed as Avolio made contact, he is out.
0: Now, here's the crazy part.
1: And that means the runner will go back.
0: That's correct.
1: So contact was made as he was sliding into the bag, into the shortstop Cooper, as he tried to make the throw to first. And I did see the contact, but where we're standing, we're not sure if it was a good forced play, slide rule, straight slide into second or not. So one away.
0: Wow.
1: Arnett aboard first as fielder's choice.
0: No, Arnett's out. They call him out because part of the double play.
1: Wow. That's interesting. 1-0 the count. Don't know if they got that right. That is a call that might not be right. There's a pitch outside, 2-0. So the interference, they get the runner out of second, which was the call, and they're going to call the runner out at first as well, which they're assuming a double play in that, which is something I think you can argue with. There's a fly ball right to the second baseman, Barger, for out number three. And Bridgeport had runners on first and third, and they do not score due to the interference play at second. Ends up being a double play, and Barger then catches the pop-up of Anthony Julian to end the inning. And Bridgeport does not score. Through two, Elkins one, Bridgeport nothing. Back after this on the home of the Indians.
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1: First pitch to Blaine Thompson here in the top of third is fouled back out of play, 0-1.
0: Owen Sonder coming into his third inning to work through two hits, one run. It was unearned. No walks, three strikeouts, one hit by pitch on 31 pitches.
1: Well, we've seen a little bit of everything in this game, haven't we?
0: Sure have.
1: Fastball away. One was made, but he slid straight into the bag, and the foot was not high. I mean, more on that, there's a liner right to the first baseman, Avolio, one away. If the umpire felt that Avolio was sliding into the base at second with his feet high, you could call interference.
0: But or if he's sliding to the side of the bag, if he's not sliding straight into the base.
1: Right, but you still have the force play side rule. He slid straight into the bag feet first. Yes, there was contact there, but he slid. It was the force play side rule, and it should just been the out at second. Outside, 1-0. That's the thing on those double plays. When you turn those double plays, you know, that stuff happens, but he slid straight into the bag. Backhanded on the ground ball to short. Bond, strong throw across. He's out. And the reason he's out, because Barger tried to dive head first into the bag at first. You lose a half a step on the book rule every time on that. And if it's close, they'll call you out every time. Now, if he had ran straight through the bag, he probably would have been called safe, but two away. Good play in the hole in the backhand by Bond.
0: It's going to bring up Trent Stone. Stone doubled to left field back there in the first, has the lone RBI here for the Tigers.
1: Stone takes high, 1-0. Delivery. Foul back out of play, 1-1. I guess the umpire felt that his foot was probably too elevated there, and that's why he called the interference, but that's something that's tough. But we got to move on. 1-1 the count. The delivery. Inside corner. Fastball, 1-2. Sonnenbrecher's 1-2 pitch. Inside. Fastball misses, 2-2. Notice they're working in the Stone. They worked away last time he had that opposite field double. But that was on an off-speed pitch. The 2-2 out in front, getting a piece of Stone. He stays alive, 2-2. Two away, bases empty, top of the third. 2-2, foul out of play left side.
0: Elkins up 1-0 here. One run on two hits for the Tigers here through 2 2/3.
1: 2-2 pitch. Got him on the off speed. Swung on a miss, strike three, and it's a 1-2-3 inning for Owen Sonnenbrecher and the Bridgeport Indians. We head to the bottom of the third to see if these Bridgeport bats can come to life. 1-0 Elkins back after this on the home of the Indians.
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1: Okay, here we are, bottom of the fourth inning, and Bridgeport has found their way not to score in this game so far. They've kind of mucked it up here with interference calls and situations with catchers. I mean, it's been weird here to start this game, but it's only the third inning, and Bridgeport has plenty of time here, and they have hitters 8-9-1 due up here against Owen Stanham.
2: Again, just one of those situations, Chris, where literally everything that could have happened today has happened.
1: Over sliding the base.
2: Yep.
1: And that was in the first inning where Rory stole second. And it was a nobody out. And, hey, we move on. And now here is Vass. One home run Vass. On the air for Brooks. He's starting to hit the ball a little better here lately. He went into a little bit of a mid to late season slump there. But he seems to pick it up here. At least he has the last couple games.
2: Owen Stanham comes into his third inning of work through two hits, no runs, one walk, no strikeouts on 24 pitches.
1: Down away, breaking ball 1-0. One 0 pitch, in on the hand, strike called, 1-1. Stanley's 1-1 delivery. Strike two, outside corner, 1-2. The 1-2 to Vass. Curveball lined into the left field, a base hit. You hang it, we bang it. And that's exactly what Vass did on the breaking ball, up in the zone, singles to left. And here is Aiden Dunn.
2: Third hit of the game there for the Indians is a leadoff single for now, Brooks Vass.
3: Dunn.
2: Batting in the nine spot. Let's see what he does in this situation.
1: He'll bunt, and he'll probably get on because he's got good speed, but it all depends on where he places the bunt. Third baseman Thompson, even with the bag there, he's got to put this bunt down perfectly. You want to bunt it to first, but I think in this situation, go to third. There it is. Thompson charges, gloves, throws, and he does get. Good job. Or did the first baseman drop the ball, but they say he held on to it long enough to record the out. That was Langer at first. That ball was bobbling in his mitt. He did it eventually drop it, but the umpire said he had it long enough to keep his foot on the bag. So sacrifice 5-3, moves to runner to second, one away.
2: It's going to bring up Luke Roerig. Roerig walked on four pitches back in the first, was caught stealing on an overslide back in the first.
1: Here's the pitch to Roerig, up and in, 1-0.
2: It's only a matter of time before our big-name hitters get going here.
1: Yeah, second time through. I mean, they've been hitting the ball fairly well. There's been strange things on the bases. Here's the 1-0. It's outside 2-0.
2: And Stanley, I think, is fairly familiar with Roerig there. He is not throwing a ball in the strike zone to Roerig yet.
1: Yeah, Roerig had a big game last time they played. Of course, one of the better hitters on this team. There's ball three, 3-0. Vass at second, one out. Here in the bottom of the third inning, 1-0 Elkins. 3-0 pitch, low, ball four. That's a second walk for Roerig in this game.
2: Second four-pitch walk. They've done it on eight consecutive pitches.
1: Yeah, good point. I just noticed that.
2: It's going to bring up Jax McNally. Now, Chris, with third baseman Blaine Thompson after playing at the bag, you're going to see Jax, I would guess, bunt down the third baseline. And, of course, with him being a lefty.
1: We'll see how Elkins plays this. Again, different coaching staff now. He squares and he bunts it foul.
2: And Jackson got to get that bat out there a little quicker. He keeps stabbing at it, which causes that ball to go foul.
1: Yeah, I think the other part, which you just said there, is stabbing at it. That means he's moving the bunt. He's trying to push it. And sometimes he can just angle his bat and just let it hit the bat, yep. Angle it towards third, and let it roll up the line. 0-1 to McNally. First and second, one away. Stanley, the pitch. Up high in the zone, 1-1.

0: Well, and I'm confused there. Third baseman Thompson is playing in, or well, now he's back at the bag, but that last pitch, he was almost in on the green part of the turf here at Frank Loria.
1: Then you can steal second, or yep. steal third, excuse me. The 1-1, high, 2-1.
0: Well, I wondered if they'd have wheel on, but shortstop's at double play depth.
1: Yeah, it looks like it's a standard bunt defensive play here. 2-1 the count to McNally. See if he squares here. He did not that last pitch. 2-1. He does there. Third base. No way you're going to throw him out. Beautiful bunt. And when you play that type of bunt defense, for you keeping the third baseman at the bag, all McNally has to do is lay it down that third baseline. He does. It's a base hit, and they're loaded up for Mr. Sonricker.
0: Well, and Chris, I was very confused there by Thompson. He plays in on the turf, then jumps back to third, then sees the bunts down and tries to get after it again. Felt like he was dancing at the prom rather than playing bunt defense there.
1: Yeah, you make teams like Elkins field the ball. I mean, they've struggled defensively at times this year. Sonricker fouls it back, 0-1. He flew out to right back in the first. He's 0-1.
0: Owen would love to help himself out here. Bridgeport has had runners in scoring position or close to scoring position both first and second inning, but not been able to get anything across.
1: Well, elevate the baseball here if you're Owen, and he does just that. Fly ball hit well, right center field, and they're not going to get it. Over the head of the right fielder, Hope. And here comes one run. He'll score. That's Bass. Rounding third and heading home on the play is Warwick. He'll score. Behind him is McNally. He scores. The ball gets overthrown, and it bounces off the wall, the dugout, and at third base with an RBI triple. In fact, it's a three RBI triple is Owen Sonricker, and Elkins now has their lead go bye-bye. It's Bridgeport 3, Elkins 1 in the third.
0: Well, and you could just see right fielder Trevor Hoag realize he was in big trouble as that ball just kept carrying to right field.
2: Up to the plate now, number two.
0: And scores Vass, Rurig, and McNally.
1: And where does Owen hit the ball well?
0: Opposite field.
1: Yeah, right field. Here's Bond. He singled back in the second. Had that ball not ricocheted off part of the net there and went into the dugout, that would have scored Sonricker on an error. But that ball that hit the net saved him. Ground ball to short, and it's going to score the run as Jason Bond does his job as a shortstop Cooper throws to first. It's an RBI ground out. Sonricker scores 4-1 Bridgeport.
2: Now batting number three,
1: Why is the Elkins infield not up in that situation with one out?
0: No, well, I think they were partial, but it kind of shocked me they didn't come home.
1: Yeah, they were too far back there at short. I don't know what happened there. It's ball one, 1-0. It looked like the shortstop was deep and the second baseman was halfway. The 1-0 delivery, and almost hit the batter. Volio backs out of it, 2-0. He had an opposite field base hit back in the second.
0: Four Indians runs have crossed here in the bottom of the third. 4-1 Bridgeport here over Elkins. Game four, AAA Region 2.
1: 2-0 pitch, high, ball three, 3-0. Stanley's 3-0 delivery, and it's inside, strike one, 3-1.
0: Chris, we have a pretty good angle on that. I'm not sure I agree with that.
1: Same pitch, ball four.
0: I'm
1: so
0: very confused.
1: Two out walk for Avolia. Well, got the walk nonetheless, right?
0: All right. So it's going to bring up Cole Arnett. Arnett, 0-1, was retired via the interference call on Guy Avolio back in the second.
1: See if Arnett can find a gap here. Runner goes, pitches the ball, throw down, not in time. Stolen base for Avolio. So he's in scoring position here if Arnett can get a base hit.
0: Well, and the good news there, Chris.
1: He didn't overslide second.
0: Guy started sliding at about 65 feet,
1: yeah,
0: knowing that he wasn't going to overslide the base.
1: One of those days you just got to reach back and grab and hold on, right? Throw to second, and no play there. Safe is Avolio. On the pickoff attempt by Stanley.
0: I went to watching his speed. He didn't even look like he disengaged there.
1: Here's the 1-0. Ball two, 2-0.
3: A good pitch.
1: And that was a good pitch. That's his father down below, by the way. 2-0 the count to Mr. Arnett. The delivery, 3-0. High and tight. On deck is Anthony Julian, who's good for one hit every game, right? We say it all the time.
0: Mr. Consistent.
1: Always,
0: yes.
1: He always delivers. 3-0 pitch, ball four, and it's a four-pitch walk to Arnett.
0: Ninth batter of the inning is Anthony Julian. And Anthony would love to give himself another RBI. Looks like we're going to have a mound visit here for Elkins.
1: Yeah, Ross Ware knows his baseball. He's going to come out and settle down his pitcher. Last time we played Elkins, remember, not one mound visit by
0: Correct.
1: The previous coaching staff. And this is a good mound visit for Elkins here to come out and settle down everybody. It's been a big inning, and he just walked the last guy on four. And Ross, he's a pitcher, pitched at West Virginia Wesleyan, so he understands this situation, and he knows that he knows what to do and what to tell his kids here, whether they execute.
4: He did everything for me.
5: 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You got it. Ride that bike.
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1: Ninth guy to bat. And we're one batter away from our Indians inning, Brent.
0: That's correct.
2: Now batting number 14, Anthony Julian.
0: Anthony, of course, his biggest hit of the year was the double up at Dale Miller Field that scored two runs in that Morgantown win. Or I should say the win against Morgantown.
1: Runners go. It's a fake bunt steal down the third. He might be out. Oh, he missed the tag. Good slide there by Avolio, avoiding the tag of the third baseman Thompson. That was a good throw from Stone, who has a decent arm for a catcher. And it looks like Avolio just did a good job of getting to the back part of the bag and stole the base.
0: Second stolen base there for Guy Avolio. First stolen base by Arnett. And it looks like we have a foul ball as well. It's 1-1 now.
1: I think it's 0-2. Yeah, 0-2.
0: It is 0-2.
1: Yeah. Okay, 0-2 to Julian. Stanley from the stretch, the delivery, and it's a ground ball foul in on the hands. Julian gets a piece of it, stays alive 0-2.
0: Base hit to the outfield, could score two more here with runners on second and third and two outs.
1: 0-2 pitch, and he popped it up. Foul territory, third base side. Thompson is in front of the Bridgeport dugout. He makes the catch for out number three. But Bridgeport picks up four big runs in the third inning. And it was Owen Sonderichner with a three RBI triple to right center that gave them the lead. 4-1 Bridgeport. We head to the fourth back after this.
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1: Top of four, Bridgeport four, Elkins one. Owen Stanley, James Linger, Trevor Hogue are the batters to face Owen Sonnrecker, who I felt that last inning really had his good. Best stuff really and good. Best command.
0: 12 pitches that last inning. Going into his fourth inning, worked through three, two hits, one run. It was unearned. No walks, four strikeouts, one hit by pitch from 43 pitches for Owen Sonnrecker.
1: If he can have

0: that same command and stuff, he's going to be tough the rest of the way. There you go. Strike on the outside corner to knees, 0-1 to Stanley with the fastball. Sonnenmaker's 0-1, curveball out in front, got a piece, fouls it back, 0-2. Decent crowd here, good crowd. Elkins brings a lot of people as well, including myself, but I'm not part of that.
1: Right.
0: I'm on the other side here. 0-2, the pitch fouled off the body of Stanley. That does not feel good. You know, Owen Stanley, good kid. I had his brother when I coached in Legion in Elkins, Remington, his brother. Good people, good kids, good family. His grandpa, Dave Crawford, has been the longtime trainer at Elkins for all sports. Just, you know, mainly football is where he's, you know, well known as a trainer. It's a good family, good kids, good people. His dad, Ryan, has been a coach in the area for quite some time, and good people. And I think Owen has a future at the Division II level in football in the future as an offensive lineman. I think that'll be his ticket to college, you know, for sports, and good family and good kid.
1: Stanley trying to walk it off.
0: And, you know, and as big as he is and as strong as he is, those still hurt.
1: Oh, they do.
0: Yeah, they do.
1: They do. So now with the 0-2 count facing Owen Stanley, can Owen Sonnenmaker get his fifth strike out of the game?
0: O-2 pitch. Swing and a miss. Breaking ball down the way. Strike three. One out.
1: And the answer to that question is yes, he can. That is his fifth strikeout there for Owen Sonnenmaker, pitching beautifully here in the fourth.
0: There's James Linger.
1: Linger last at bat, struck out looking
2: now
1: to end the first.
2: James Linger.
0: We do have activity down the Indians' bullpen. That just might be kids throwing their bullpens. They get work. Fastball right there.
1: It's a righty. I can't tell who it is.
0: 0-1.
1: This is where we need the Travis Jones bullpen report.
0: Ground ball, come back to the mound. Sonnenmaker has it underhand, flips to the first baseman of Olio, two outs.
1: So two quick outs here on six pitches. It's going to bring up Trevor Hogue here in the seven spot. Hogue struck out swinging to start the second.
0: Hogue swings and fouls it off the protection of Joe Jett. And it's a strike, 0-1. You know, back in the day, Joe was a lot bigger. He probably could take that one.
1: Absorb it a little bit.
0: He's lost too much weight. Those hurt even more now.
1: I've known Joe a long time. Joe was a high school umpire when I was playing.
0: Nice guy, isn't he? Real
1: great
0: nice guy.
1: Yeah. Great guy. Just a few years ago. 25.
0: Okay. Yeah. If you say so, that's fine with me because I'm the same situation as you when it comes to thinking back that far. Just a couple decades and a half, right?
1: Yeah.
0: I don't want to. That makes it sound worse, doesn't it?
1: Yeah. Joe, and I was talking to him the other night there. He had the field. He was third base umpire there in the game last week at Bridgeport. He was telling me he's been umpiring for 34 years.
0: Here's the 0-1 to Hogue. Strike outside corner, 0-2. By the way, did you park out where I did?
1: I did.
0: Far away?
1: I did.
0: One thing about coming to Frank Lurie, you better park far away.
1: Yes.
0: 0-2 pitch. Check swing. He went around. He did. It's a strike, and it's also a strike three. And a strikeout number six for Owen Sonnenmaker, and it's another 1-2-3 inning for Sonnenmaker and Bridgeport. We head to the bottom of the fourth inning. Bridgeport looks to add to the lead. They're up 4-1. Back after this on the home of the Indians.
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0: Okay, we move into the bottom of the fourth, and for Bridgeport, hitters 8-9-1 due up. That's the same spot of the order it was last half inning when we scored four runs. Brooks Vass leading it off. Inside, 1-0.
1: Owen Stanley through three innings of work, five hits.
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0: Yep.
1: And then you get 2-2, then you got to protect. It makes it tough.
0: Dunn also one of those very, very good sophomores.
1: The delivery, curveball high, 1-0. From Stanley, in on the hands. Oh, my goodness, wow. A strike, 1-1.
0: Wow. The plate must have gotten a little bit wider.
1: And that's up a bit, 2-1. From Stanley, and that hitting.
0: First hit by pitch there for Owen Stanley.
1: Yep, Dunn aboard first with his good speed. Top the order, Luke Roehrig, who has yet to see a strike today. Although that might change this time.
0: I was going to say.
1: It's expanded a bit here, hasn't it?
0: It has. It's no longer 17 inches. It's now about 21, 22 inches.
1: See if Dunn gets down to second here rather quickly. He'll hold high and tight, 1-0 to Roehrig.
0: Should we call that ball 9 to Roehrig?
1: Yeah, that's what it is.
0: I was going to say, Roehrig has not seen a strike yet.
1: Yeah, ball 9 is correct. Stone sets up outside. Runner goes, pitches the ball, throw down to second, and he might be out. Ooh, boy, that's close.
0: So Chris, I saw that there. He put the tag in, and Aiden Dunn did some twister moves there, getting around the tag and made a nice job there to get the hand in beyond the tag of shortstop Braden Cooper.
1: And more on that in a second. 2-0 the count, the pitch, swing and a miss. Rory takes a vicious cut, comes up empty, 2-1. One of the reasons why, and I've noticed it with Dunn and Rory, they're not getting good leads. They're not getting that 2.5, right, three-stride lead off the bag. And, you know, they're using their speed to make up for it, but that time almost got thrown out. Outside, 3-1. He knows Jax McNally probably does the best job of anybody getting leads off bases.
0: Yep. Guy Avolio does too.
1: Yeah. 3-1 pitch, and another huge cut, and he comes up empty, 3-1. Rory trying to hit a home run there. He just needs to shorten up here and just put it in play. 3-2 to Luke. Dunn at second, one away, and it's outside, ball 4.
2: Been a strike all game.
0: Third walk of the day for Luke Roehrig.
1: First pitch.
3: Number 6, Jax McNally.
1: McNally 1-for-2, had the bunt single back in the third. Now he could do it again because look at the situation. First and second, one out. He might as well. He'll swing away and foul out of play, 0-1. I would think about it here because they got the third baseman again. Blaine Thompson holding the bag at third. That means the pitcher and catcher are responsible by third baseline. 0-1 pitch, and there's strike 2. A little bit of an off-speed pitch, 0-2. Now he'll have to swing away. O2 delivery, and he gets a piece and fouls it back to his McNally.
2: Go 4-1.
1: Dunn at second, Roy at first, one out. 0-2, swung on, fly ball, shallow left field, foul territory, and it's going to drop between the left fielder Scheffler and the third baseman Thompson. That's a tough play.
0: Especially the way that Thompson was running back there. Yeah, the left fielder had the best angle on it.
1: Yeah, tough play there.
0: But he's also playing way off the line.
1: Mm-hmm. Count stays 0-2 to McNally. The delivery. Lined right at the left fielder, Scheffler. He makes the catch. Two outs.
0: Maybe he knew something that we didn't know. Again, he was in the right position there to retire Jax McNally. That's going to bring up Owen Sonderker. Owen had the big 3 RBI clearing triple last inning. He is 1-for-2 on the day. Flew out to right field back in the first.
1: McNally hit that hard, but right at Scheffler. Had him play perfectly, like he said. Here's the pitch. Runners go. It's inside. Throw down to third. Not in time. Safe at third. Double steal. Dunn steals third. Rorick steals second.
0: That is the fifth and sixth stolen bases of the night here for our Indians.
1: 1-0 to Sonricker. The pitch. Fouled back. 1-1. Again, look at that gap in right center field for Owen. That's just asking for trouble if you're Elkins. He hits that right center field gap all the time. The 1-1, and he tries to go that way again and fouls it back out of play, 1-2. I mean, there is a huge gap between. You got center field and Braden Builder playing straight away. You got the right fielder Hoag playing over towards the line and right. Sonricker always goes that way, right center. 1-2, and he pops it up. It's on the infield, playable. First baseman Langer makes the catch for out number three. So Bridgeport strands two. Through the fourth inning of play, our score, Bridgeport 4, Elkins 1, the Class AAA Region 2 tournament, game number 4. Back after this on the Home of the Indians.
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1: Okay, we're back. Elkins has hitters 8-9, one due up. Braden Biller, Isaac Scheffler, and top fielder Braden Cooper against Owen Sonricker.
0: Owen Sonricker comes into his fifth inning of work through four. Two hits, one run. It was unearned. No walks, six strikeouts, one hit by pitch on 52 pitches.
1: Ball one to Biller, 1-0.
3: Now batting number 12, Braden Biller.
1: Here's the 1-0 delivery. Swung on and missed. Breaking ball down and in, 1-1. Here's the 1-1, and a little soft tapper behind the plate. Foul, 1-2. Off the end of the bat of Braden Biller. One ball, two strikes to count to Biller. Sonricker looking for another K. Can he get it? And he does on the outside corner. Strike three called, one away. A little liberal there on the corner, but we'll take it, one out. Had a couple go against this last half inning, Brent.
0: Sure did.
1: Here's Isaac Scheffler.
0: Scheffler on the day. 21. One for one, singled on the infield single, little dribbler that Farley and Sonricker let play between the two of them. Back in the second.
1: Ground ball. Bounding ball to second. Dunn has it. Throws the second. Or throws the first, I should say. Excuse me. Two outs.
0: It's going to bring up Braden Cooper. Cooper on the day, 0 for 2. Lined out to Owen Sonricker back in the first and struck out swinging in the second.
1: We talked about it. You go back to that third inning where you really saw him start to take charge of his command. Boy, Owen has been unbelievable since that third inning. Really since the end of the second. Swing and a miss. Pitch breaking ball down and away to Cooper, 0-1.
0: We saw him do the same thing up at Dale Miller there against Morgantown earlier this year. Again, just Owen, Once he gets into his zone, he just doesn't let go.
1: 0-1 delivery, swing and a miss. Another sweeping breaking ball. Way outside the zone. Cooper offers at it, 0-2. I would come with the high fastball here.
0: In the hands.
1: I go elevate with it. We'll see what he does. He's looking up inside. Fastball, you got it. On the hands, swing and a miss, strike three. And it's another quick 1-2-3 inning for Owen Sonrecker and Bridgeport. We head to the bottom of the fifth inning. Bridgeport still leads 4-1. Back after this on the Home of the Tribe.
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1: Kason Bond to lead things off here in the bottom of the fifth. Bridgeport leads 4-1. All four of the runs came back in that third inning.
0: Owen Stanley coming into his fifth inning of work. Through four, five hits, four runs, all of them earned. Five walks, one hit by pitch, no strikeouts.
1: Yeah, Bridgeport's been their own worst enemy on the bases today. Could have more than four runs, but that's what they've got inside. Breaking ball, missed the Bond, 1-0.
0: Bond 1-for-2 on the day with an RBI.
1: Swing and a miss. Breaking ball. This time outside corner, 1-1. The 1-1 to Bond. Breaking ball again. Swung on and missed. 1-2.
0: And Chris, what I don't like about this, his back foot is coming unplanted there. But on that breaking ball, is going to make it next to impossible to hit.
1: 1-2, and he does. Another breaking ball and another swing and a miss. Strike three, one out. Not a good at-bat for Bond.
3: Now, no. Bat number three.
0: He's going to bring up Guy Avolio. Avolio on the day, 1-for-1, singled him, retired via the

0: interference call back in the second, walked, and had two stolen bases in the third.
1: And this is what we've talked about. The dead time between games, and this Bridgeport team used to playing, there's a strike to Volia, 0-1, used to playing every day. And now you had one game 2 weeks ago, one game last week, and now one.
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1: Up 1-0. The 1-0 to Arnett. Down and away, 2-0. And 2-0 pitch. Strike is called right there at the knees. 2-1. Stanley likes to work quick. 2-1 delivery, and it's lifted foul out of play. More foul balls than normal from Bridgeport.
0: Yes.
1: This tells you their timing isn't quite where it usually is. 2-2, and ground ball right side, backhanded by the first baseman Linger, and he cannot beat Avolio to the bag. Where's the pitcher? Stanley should have got over there and covered. He did not, and it ends up being an infield single for Arnett. And Langer, the only play he had was to try to do it himself, but the pitcher didn't get over.
0: Chris, we've seen our guys do that numerous times this year and field it correctly, and Owen Stanley was just the wrong place, wrong time there, and allows Cole Arnett to get an infield single.
1: Yeah, he's got to get over and cover the bag. Julian 0 for 2. That means he's probably going to get a hit here, right?
0: I would guess so. He's due.
1: 1-0.
0: Julian lined out to second base in the second and popped out to third base in the third.
1: The 1-0 pitch, there's a fly ball, shallow left field. Third baseman Thompson makes the catch in foul territory, out number three. Through five innings, Bridgeport leads Elkins 4-1. Back after this on the home of your Indians.
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0: Wayne Thompson leads it off for Elkins here in the sixth against Bridgeport's Owen Sonricker. Fly ball, opposite field, right, and not making the catch out there.
1: He did make it.
0: No, he didn't.
1: Yes, he did.
0: No, he didn't.
2: Come on, Dyer.
0: He dropped it.
1: I thought his hat dropped.
0: Nope, the ball dropped. So Thompson reaches. I think that's
3: now
0: an error.
3: Number seven, Dyer.
1: Well, and he took the wrong angle at it.
0: He did. And that's Brooks Vass in right field. We'll see what and he get a great look at it. I saw the ball drop. Looked like it dropped right out of the glove. And it's pitched inside to Barger, 1-0. The 1-0 pitch popped up, right side, playable. First baseman Volio makes the catch, one away.
1: That's going to bring up Trent Stone. Stone on the day.
0: Yeah, it's an E9.
1: Yeah, 1-for-2, doubled with an RBI back in the first, struck out swinging in the third.
3: Trent Stone.
0: That's the second time our corner outfielders today have been fooled on a ball hit to them. I don't know if they're just not used to playing here or what it is. They've played here before in youth leagues coming up. Ground ball to short, could be two, probably won't. They'll get the force at second to throw to first, not in time. Stone beats it out, fielder's choice, two away. Should be out number three, but not because of the error. So
1: correct.
0: Here's Owen Stanley.
3: Now batting number 41, Owen Stanley.
0: I'm going to guess 68 pitches.
1: 65 pitches.
0: Okay, that was close. I mean, this has been cruise control for Sonricker since that second inning.
1: We have a courtesy run, looks like, for Trent Stone.
0: I'm a little surprised we're running for Stone. Stone's a good athlete. I don't know who it is. I can't tell from here. We're further away from the field than we are at Bridgeport. So, courtesy runner on for Stone. Here's the pitch. Breaking ball and slipped out of the hands of Sonricker, 1-0. Owen says, get rid of that baseball. It was too wet. Give me a new one. He's got it. Stanley 0-for-2, struck out, or 0-for-1. He struck out and was hit by a pitch in the first. The 1-0 swung on. That's hit well to left center field and deep. And it's going to be into the gap, extra bases. And long throw coming in. They'll wave the runner around third, and he's going to score. And Stanley doubles, and scoring on the play is Caden Cripps, the courtesy runner for Stone. And Stanley doubles in a run to cut the lead in half, 4-2. So that error is costly here.
3: Now to bat number
0: for Bridgeport,
3: James Linger.
0: Huge mistake, Aaron Wright, start this game, allowed a run to score.
1: Gonna bring up James Linger now there in the sixth spot. Linger on the day, 0-for-2, struck out looking in the first and grounded out to Owen Sonricker at the pitcher's mound. Back in the fourth.
0: Strike outside corner, 0-1.
1: Only the third hit of the day there for the Elkins Tigers.
0: Yeah. And that hit shouldn't even have counted because the inning should have been over after Stone's ground ball, fielder's choice. The error that led off the inning hurts things now. Here's the 0-1, and it's ripped foul out of play. And it does avoid a car, 0-2.
1: Fastball in the hands.
0: I would just blow it by him, if you want my opinion. Young man, Linger. Struggling here. He's been late on the fastball today, but I wouldn't throw it down the middle, obviously. 1-0-2. And they're taking some time out there. Now they have what they want. Sonricker's 0-2, and it goes breaking ball away, 1-2.
1: I don't hate that pit. I mean, it was clearly in the left-hand batter's box, so not anywhere close to the plate.
0: One-two pitch, and it's popped up. Middle infield playable, second baseman Dunn. He makes the catch for out number three. Elkins picks up an unearned run in the inning. An RBI double from Stanley scores Krebs. We head to the bottom of the sixth. Bridgeport 4, Elkins 2. Back after this. Home of the Indians.
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0: And for the third time today, Brooks Vass lead off an inning. He's going to lead off here in the sixth and take a pitch in the other batter's box for a strike called 0-1.
1: Wow.
0: Here's the 0-1 pitch over his head, called ball. One and one.
1: You say that as there should have been a question there, Chris.
0: Well, it's been a sloppy game for everybody, right?
1: Yeah.
0: Because, you know, the two runs Elkins has is unearned because of Bridgeport's miscues. There's a ball in the turf, 2-1. We've had base running blunders. We've had
1: interference calls.
0: Yeah, it's just been a catcher's interference as well. As,
1: yep.
0: You know, it's just been a weird day. Of course, playing on a Monday morning, 11 a.m., and only having one game last week, it has a lot to do with this. But you can't play this way next week. There's a line shot to left, base hit for Brooks Vass.
1: Second hit of the game there for Brooks. And he actually put it about the exact same spot he put the first one there.
0: That was a solid hit.
1: It was.
0: You know, look what he did there.
3: 2-1,
0: he learned. Instead of taking that pitch like he did previous batch,
1: right,
0: on 2-1, he was ready and pounced on it and hit a sharp single to left.
1: Chris, that was pitch number 100 for Owen Stanley through five innings. Six hits, four runs, four earned, five walks, one strikeout, one hit by pitch.
0: Here's Aiden Dunn, who is officially 0-for-0 for sacrifice, but and a hit by a pitch. He squares, takes outside 1-0. You want to bunt this up the first baseline here if you're done. In this sacrifice situation, runner on first. The 1-0, and he tries, and it gets away from the catcher. Get down there, Brooks. Not paying attention, 2-0. Should be at second base here.
1: You can hear Coach Shields yell in the crowd, Mike.
0: Yeah,
1: the ball.
0: And he should have yelled, because you got to pay attention and see that down and get up and go. He might have saw it, just didn't feel comfortable taking the second. But third base side, fielded by Thompson. He threw it away. It goes clear down the right field line. And that's going to allow Vass to be waved around third. He'll score on a three-base error charged on Blaine Thompson. Elkins defensively has struggled this year, and I knew it was just a matter of time they'd do something that would hurt him, and there it was. It goes as a sacrifice for Dunn, and then he'll get third base on the error charged to Thompson. And no RBI, obviously, as Vass scores on the E5, and Bridgeport has their run back. It's 5-2. And that's going to do it for Owen Stanley.
1: That is Stanley's 103rd pitch.
0: Did a good job.
1: He did.
0: Yeah, he did a good job. I know Bridgeport was their own worst enemy on the bases today, but Stanley does a good job, so they'll bring in a new pitcher. We'll tell you who that young man is after this timeout in the home of your Bridgeport Indians.
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0: Braden Cooper is your new pitcher. He comes in to short. Blaine Thompson then moves from third to short. Owen Stanley goes to the mound to third base.
1: Kind of shocked they moved Stanley to third. That's a heck of a throw after throwing 103 pitches.
0: Yeah, but probably better than catching, right?
1: Correct.
0: Yeah, because that's his other natural position. Luke Roehrig will face Braden Cooper for runner on third and nobody out.
1: We're bringing the infield in.
0: And the pitch. It's up 1-0.
11: Good pitch. Go, Coop.
0: And I think the contact play is off here. If you're done at third, anything hit in the infield, you hold your position with nobody out. Roehrig swings and misses, 1-1. He's too anxious right now. I think he's impatient because he's not seen a strike today. And when he has, he's over swung the bat here every time. So he just needs to settle down and let it come to him. There's a strike, 1-2, fastball at the knees. Cooper's 1-2 delivery. And there's a fly ball. That's deep enough to score the run. Left field. Scheffler makes the catch. Tagging from third and heading home is done. And the sacrifice fly works. RBI for Roehrig and Bridgeport leads 6-2.
1: Sacrifice F7 in the official scorebook. Makes
3: now
1: it
3: batting number six, Jax.
1: His first RBI of the game.
0: That closes the book on Stanley.
1: It sure does.
0: You want to give it?
1: Hold on 1 second.
0: Okay, I'll let you wait. I've got it, but I'll let you provide it to our listeners.
1: 5+, 7 hits, 6 runs, 4 earned, 5 walks, 1 strikeout, 1 hit by pitch.
0: Fouled back out of play to McNally, 0-1.
1: Almost, I mean, very similar numbers to what he had against the matchup earlier in the year. A few more runs.
0: Yeah, well, the reason why is right. We struggled on the bases today, right? We made some base running mistakes and gave up 9 hits last time we played him. Today, 7. High and tight to McNally, 1-2. Sloppy day for Bridgeport all in all. You got to clean it up. You know, they know that. I mean, they're going to have to work on that. You can't play like this the first game of the state tournament. Here's the 1-2, and it's down and in, 2-2. I think Sonrichter's pitched well.
1: Yes.
0: Defense is the reason why the 2 runs have scored. That's got to clean up a little bit. But, again, when you've played two games in 2 weeks, coming into the game, that makes it a little bit difficult. This is a team that's used to playing every day. And that pitch is a little bit upstairs, 3-2.
1: Yeah. I feel bad there for
0: You could have caught that.
1: I could have.
0: Without the fence. You would have caught that.
1: Yeah.
0: Sometimes, you know.
1: Prince don't need a ladder to catch that.
0: The payoff. Swung on. Fly ball. Right field. Trevor Hogue. Four steps to his right. Makes the catch. Two away.
1: It's going to bring up Owen Sonriker. Owen had the big bases-clearing triple back in the third. Three RBIs. Otherwise, flew out there to right field in the first and popped out to first base in the fourth. He is 1-for-3. One run scored and three RBIs on the day.
0: How about a Sonriker home run here?
1: Nice.
0: There's a strike, 0-1.
1: Bridgeport scored four runs in the third and two here in the sixth. 6-2 your score.
0: There's a pitch down, 1-1. A 1-1 from Cooper. There's an opposite field base hit. Who knew? Who knew Owen would like to go to the right field the opposite way? Does it again. Base hit with two outs.
1: Second hit of the game there for Owen Sonriker.
0: Yep, took it right out of my mouth. Two hits for
12: now
0: Owen.
12: To bat number two.
1: He's going to bring up Kaysen Bond. Bond on the day. 1-for-3. Singled back in the second. Grounded out to shortstop in the third with an RBI. Struck out swinging in the fifth. Hopefully Bond has a better plate appearance than he did there that last at bat. He just did not look comfortable there with the velocity of Owen Stanley. He is Owen Stanley's only strikeout of the day.
0: Blake Butcher to run for him. And you see what he did that time? He had, you know, just two strikes or one strike on him. You know, pitch was outside. Just go that way with it. That's all you need to do, and that's exactly what Owen did. Blake Butcher on the run for him. Courtesy runner for the pitcher. High, 1-0 to Bond. Bond did not have a good last at bat, although his first two have been solid. Throw to first, and back in safe there is Butcher.
1: Bottom of the sixth.
0: Swing and a miss. Another pitch by Bond that he was swinging at way out of the zone. It's 1-1. And look at Coach Shields down the third base box. He is not happy with that. Here's the 1-1, high, 2-1. I think Robert, knowing him like we do, is going to be very, very, I'm going to say upset, but he's going to be very, very concerned about what he saw today. He's got a lot of work to do to get these guys back focused and tuned up for the state tournament. Stolen base for Butcher. Did he overslide the bag? He did, but he was able to get his hand back on it. And he gets credit for the stolen base. Well, he overslid it, but that time he was able to get his hand back on it before the tag was applied.
1: Well, and again, the bigger concern there, Chris, that is the second time we have overslid second base. We're going to be playing on a turf field here, hopefully, in the next week or two.
0: Yeah.
1: And we've got to get used to that as well.
0: That could be wet. You never know. You know, if rain, you know, they're going to try to play through it. 2-1. Or 3-1 pitch is upstairs, ball four. So Bond walks. First and second, two outs. Here's Guy Avolio.
12: Now to bat number three, Guy.
1: Avolio on the day, 1-for-2, singled and was retired via the interference call in the second. Walked with two stolen bases in the third and grounded out to shortstop there in the fifth.
0: Ground ball. Yeah, ground ball down the third baseline, fair by Guy Avolio. That's going to score Butcher, and it's 7-2.
1: Beautiful first pitch, swinging line shot right down the third baseline, and gets Avolio his first RBI of the game.
12: Now batting number eight, Cole Arnett.
1: It's going to bring up Arnett there in the sixth spot. Arnett on the day, 1-for-2, singled in the fifth. Was retired via the interference call in the second, walked in and had a stolen base in the third.
0: That's a good piece of hitting there from Avolio.
1: Second hit of the day for Avolio.
0: Now back out of play, 0-1 to Arnett. Arnett base hit last time up.
1: Yes. Infield single. He's the one that beat out the hard hit ball to the first baseman.
0: They have the pitcher not covered.
13: Now that Wendy's has these new biggie deals, everyone in the family can get what they're craving, from Nugs to JBCs. The parental units can get an $8 biggie bundle, the eldest who think they're so grown can get a $6 biggie bag, and the little one who can do no wrong can get a $4

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2: Looking at my book here, Brandon, you go back and reconstruct that inning. Stanley gives up four earned today because those first two runs would have been unearned against him. Yeah, I'm looking at it here. Vass would have been moved to second on the sacrifice. That'd been one out. And then Roehrig, the flyout, would have been out number two. Then McNally out number three. So both those runs, all three of them, in fact, that inning are unearned.
3: Correct.
2: Okay, three more outs to go. And Trevor Hoge takes a strike and on the hands, 0-1.
3: Hoge on the day, 0-2, two strikeouts.
2: East Fairmont making their way to the ballpark. There's a line drive right into the second baseman's hands and the glove, I should say, of Aiden Dunn, one out.
3: Going to bring up Braden Biller there in the eighth spot. Biller grounded out to Kaysen Bonnet, shortstop in the second, struck out looking in the fifth.
4: Now batting number 12.
2: Joe Price and his Bees are one step closer from Huntington as well. They play, I believe, Brook next. Outside corner, strike to Biller, 0-1. Good velocity on the fastball today from Sonricker. 0-1 delivery, swing and a miss, 0-2.
3: Breaking ball, Biller was not ready for that.
2: No. 0-2 to Biller. Here's the pitch from Owen, and it hit him right on the elbow, guard.
3: Second hit by pitch of the day for Owen Sonricker.
2: Yep, and that was a breaking ball that just got a little bit of away from him. Isaac Shepler will be the batter.
3: Biller's struggling there. I thought that ball hit the pad.
2: Still might sting a little bit, even if it did. Not sure. He's going to stay in and run at first. Isaac Shepler, infield single in the second, then grounded out in the fifth. He's 1-for-2. Double play could end this. Middle infield, not quite double play depth. Second baseman done over in the hole. Here's the pitch. It's a pass ball. And down the second goes Biller on the pass ball. 1-0.
3: Farley's got to squeeze that. The ball was high, and Farley let it just careen out of his glove.
2: Want to know to count to Shepler. Sonricker's delivery. Inside, misses. 2-0. One out in the inning. 2-0 delivery right down Broadway. It's a strike. 2-1. Two and one to Shepler, and here's the delivery. Swung on and fouled back out of play, 2-2. And one thing we haven't talked about is if Bridgeport goes on to win this, they probably will be, should be, the overall number one seed in the state tournament, you would think.
3: They're not. That's a travesty.
2: Yeah.
3: Bridgeport's been the consensus number one in the Metro News Power Index here for the last month.
2: Yep, you're right. 2-2 pitch right down the middle on a breaking ball. Called strike three, two outs.
3: That is Owen Sonricker's ninth strikeout of the game.
2: Pretty breaking ball,
3: Brent. Sure was. I'm going to bring up Braden Cooper there in the leadoff spot. Cooper on the day, two of those nine strikeouts. He is 0-for-3. Did line out to Owen Sonricker back in the first.
2: Fastball catches the corner, 0-1. You know, one thing, people might think that's a ball, but I'm watching Farley. it's crossing the plate, but then the ball hits his glove, and his glove just kind of goes out with it. So it's really it does look like a strike coming across the plate. Fly ball to right, and slipping a bit as Vass recovers and makes.

0: the catch. Out number three, Ann Bridgeport is one of the representatives of Region 2 in Class AAA. They'll head back to the state tournament yet again. They avenged last year's regional defeat to Frankfort. Now they're back in Huntington to try to get another state championship, number 10. And will they do it? We hope they can. The final score today over Elkins, it's Bridgeport 7. Elkins 2. We'll come back and tell you how it all happened on our postgame show right after this on the home of your Bridgeport Indians.
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0: Well, Bridgeport does it again. They head back this time to Huntington in the state tournament to try to get their 10th state championship. And they should be the number one seed heading into the Class AAA state tournament. And well, we'll find out soon when everybody gets determined for the field. And they win today 7-2. Wasn't pretty. It was sloppy. Base running mistakes. The timing of the hitting wasn't there. And you could see it was sloppy. But Owen Sonricker was not.
10: Correct.
0: He was his usual self. Gave up two unearned runs today, struck out nine, only allowed three hits.
10: Correct. Again, just a great, great game for him overall. Was very, very impressive there. Chris, a special shout-out there to this senior class. This senior class, which just graduated on Saturday, have not played in the state baseball tournament. They were eighth graders in 2021 when Bridgeport made it to the state tournament the last time. And so, again, it's an interesting dynamic to see here. These four seniors have played an instrumental role in getting to win number 30 of the season, and so they will represent Bridgeport, and like you said, hopefully working our way towards our 10th title in baseball.
0: Bridgeport got a cool one here. Well, first, before we talk about Bridgeport, Elkins got on the board with an unearned run in the first inning. Trent Dyer-Barger reached on the fielder's choice, and he was scored on a double from Trent Stone, but there was an error earlier that inning on the catcher's interference that Barger would have been the third out, but he reached on the fielder's choice before that, the catcher's interference, and Elkins led 1-0. And then Bridgeport picked up four runs in the third, thanks in large part to Owen Sonricker's three-run double to right center field that scored three, and then the RBI ground out from Casey Bond scored Sonricker, and it was 4-1 Bridgeport. Elkins scored an unearned run in the sixth inning with two outs. Stone, who reached on the fielder's choice, was doubled in by Owen Stanley. And then the sixth inning, Bridgeport added three more runs, this time all unearned against Elkins, and three hits in there. It was an RBI single from Guy Avolio that scored one of the runs. A sacrifice fly from Luke Rorick scored the other. So all in all, Bridgeport wins this one 7-2, Brent. And Owen Sonricker was the story today. Seven innings for the –

0: heading into Huntington there in 2 weeks. Another shout out there I'm going to give there. We had multiple hit games there by Owen Sonderker, of course. Guy Avolio, 2-for-3 with a walk and an RBI. And Brooks Bass had some timely hitting there, scored 2 runs on a 2-for-3 day there for him as well. Another stat, Chris, that jumped out at me, and we talked about this pregame. Linger, Hogue, Biller, and Scheffler, 6, 7, 8, and 9, go a combined 1-for-9 for Elkins. So, again, not getting a lot of production there in the bottom of that lineup.
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0: I got 3 wins last year on their way to a playoff route. And, of course, Bridgeport's going to open up the season there. Coach Fair is going to have a great team. And, like I said, always looking forward to August and spending the next year with you guys as well.
1: That's going to do it from here. The final score today, Bridgeport heads to Huntington in the state tournament. It will begin in 2 weeks. Final score, Bridgeport 7, Elkins 2. Elkins falls to 13-16 in their season. Bridgeport now 30-4 as they head to Huntington in the state tournament. For Brent Kimball, I'm Chris George. I want to thank this 4 seniors and the entire Bridgeport team. Good luck in the state tournament. So long, everybody.
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7: Today we're going to go to Wheeling, and we had several folks that recommended this place. It's the iconic Coleman's Fish Market. Phil Coleman from the market joins us right now. Phil, good afternoon and welcome to the show.
8: Good afternoon, and this is actually Joe.
7: Oh, Joe, I'm sorry. Yeah, yeah. My sheet says Phil. I'm sorry. Yeah. Is there a Phil?
8: No.
7: No.
8: Not a problem.
7: Mr. Coleman, let's just go with that. How's that?
8: How about Joe?
7: All right, okay. Joe. Tell us about this. I mean, no matter where you are in the state of West Virginia, and I'm a foodie, people always talk about this, about your spot, Joe, and that is the fish market. Tell us the story of Coleman. Tell us a little bit of the history.
8: Yeah, actually, it does. My grandfather was actually a chicken farmer selling live chickens in the old Sun and Wheeling Market House back in 1914. And there was a gentleman that was getting out of the fish business retiring, so he convinced my dad to go from selling chickens to fish. So that's where it all began. So, and he ran the business probably for about 32 years and started out to selling whole fish and then evolved into whole fish and fillets. And then as he was getting ready to retire, my dad came out of the Marine Corps back in 1946 after the end of World War II. And my grandfather left him with a beautiful gift, and that was how to make a great fish sandwich. So my dad took over after that in 1946 with the fish sandwiches, and then he ran that for three 30 years, and then I came out of the Navy, and when my dad was having health issues in 1973, 52 years ago, and I took over, and we've been going ever since, and now I have my daughter and a 14-year-old granddaughter that's involved in it now, learning.
7: You're bringing them up right, aren't you?
8: Yeah, trying.
7: Well, that decision, not that I don't like chicken as well, but that decision to go from chicken to fish sounds like it was a pretty darn good decision, sir.
8: It turned out to be, yes.
7: Turned out to be okay. Yeah. All right, and you're known for the fish sandwiches, but you're known for other things. We're going to talk about that a little bit later on. What is it that goes into making a great fish sandwich?
8: It's basically just old-fashioned values, using good fresh fish and keep it turned over, and you have to have really good oil to go with it and good equipment to fry it up, and just try to run a good, simple operation that we hear consistently on top of things.
7: So if I walk in there and I order a fish sandwich, tell me, paint the picture on the radio, what it's going to look like, what's going to be on it.
8: What we're known for most is North Atlantic pollock, which a lot of people don't know what North Atlantic pollock is. And there's also an Alaskan pollock, which is a totally different species. But we take that and we deep skin it to get all the strong oils off of it. And it pretty much, like some chefs have said, similar, almost like tasting a scallop. Then we use a great breading on it, not a batter, which keeps the oil out of the fish. And then, like I said, we use great oil. We actually, back in 1996, when they started back in, talking about trans fats and frying oils, we actually were the first in the country to go from trans fat oil to a trans fat free oil. So we've been doing it since 76. So, and basically, if you use a great oil, it, the viscosity is really thin and doesn't absorb in the fish. So you get a fish that's not very greasy. You know, it keeps the grease down. So
7: I'm talking to Joe Coleman again at Coleman's Fish Market. That's our lunch spot this week. And as far as what goes on the fish, because here's the thing, I love a good fish sandwich. I don't need a lot of stuff on it, you know? I mean, so Amanda, my co-host, she had to leave, unfortunately, at 1 o'clock today, but we were talking to her during the break. We were talking about it. She likes a little malt vinegar. I'm a hot sauce guy. That's pretty much all I need. How would you dress the sandwich, the fish sandwich there?
8: Basically, we don't.
7: Okay.
8: It's just fried fish, a bigger, big piece, smaller piece, on two pieces of white bread, and the white bread's actually designed just to hold the fish, so you can eat it, not a big bun.
7: That's awesome.
8: And although we do have an optional pick bun if you really want it, and the fish itself stands on its own. But we do we have plenty of tartar sauce. But if you do a nutritional count on the fish itself, if you add the tartar sauce, it doubles. Mm. The fat content. So, yeah, everybody wants to buy it. It's an optional 30 cents to get the nice 2 ounce cup of tartar sauce to go with it.
7: But, I like tartar sauce, but I'm like you. If I've got a good fish like that, I don't need tartar sauce on it. You know, not at all.
8: No, it's really not needed. So,
7: talk about some of your sides that you offer there.
8: Well, we have all kinds of things. We do fried clams and seasoned fried oysters and fried shrimp we do clam chowder and alligator soup, which used to be turtle soup before you couldn't get turtles anymore. And everything we do, is nothing's complicated. We just try to keep it good stuff.
7: Well, there's something to be said for simplicity, though. And and obviously, because the market has been around that long of a time, obviously you definitely know what you're doing. And it is, we're talking about the lunch spot, but this is not just a place that people can go and get food to eat there or take with them. You got stuff that people can go home and prepare themselves. This is a full-on fish market.
8: Oh, it is, yeah, because we have a total between the lobster tank and the fish cases. We have like 30 feet of display, and we bring in stuff from all over the world, and some of it's fresh, some of it's frozen, and we source, you know, whatever people are looking for. And over the years, as people have done more traveling, they've, you know, been here, been there, and they say, oh, I'd like to have that. So if it's possible, we'll bring it in for them, because I have a lot of good connections up and down the East Coast for many importers and stuff like that.
7: What's the oddest request somebody has come in and said, can you get this for us?
8: That's a good question.
7: Well, you can think about it while we're talking. How's
8: yeah,
7: that? Yeah. Is there anything that you couldn't get for people? I mean, because you said you've got connections. Is there anything that you couldn't get for people?
8: Well, yeah. I mean, actually, I've had a few different requests for milkfish. And milkfish is popular in the Philippines. But I actually don't deal with any Filipino importers. So I actually don't have any chance to get the milkfish for them.
7: And I'm looking here. I made some notes. And by the way, I just want to tell you, Joe, I was preparing for this interview upstairs in my office about 11 o'clock, and I was looking at your menu. Would not advise that you go check out the website when it's close to lunchtime, and if you can't eat for a while. I would just say, I would not advise that, okay? Because I was about ready. I was chewing on my stapler upstairs when I was looking at your menu. But you got squid, scallops, smoked fishes, clams. I mean, you pretty much got everything up there.
8: We pretty much do, yeah.
7: Yeah.
8: Yes, I've had one of the company that major national company. Their regional salesman came in from Boston, and he sort of commented. He says, "You have more things offering than you can buy in Boston," which was very, very nice of him to say that.
7: I mean, because let's think. I mean, with all due respect to the folks of Wheeling, it's a wonderful city. I've been there several times. When you think of fish market capitals around the country, Wheeling probably doesn't come to mind, Joe.
8: It doesn't, no. But we have one advantage of everybody else, and that's that we catch nothing in our backyard. So we have to source out from all the different areas, south, north, you name it, east coast, west coast. So,
7: That may not necessarily be a bad thing. I'm just saying.
8: It's not a bad thing, no.
7: It's a bad. And so I know anytime that you have an iconic restaurant, like it, we feature one every week, every Friday here, when you have the locals that, you know, for one reason or another, their employment takes them elsewhere, they take their family somewhere else, I'm sure you've got stories about people saying, the first thing I'm going to do when I get the wheeling is I'm going to go to Coleman's.
8: But all the time, yes. A lady walked in the other day and she introduced herself and she said she came back from San Antonio, Texas, and she says she is really missing these things, which is great. Just wonderful, yeah.
7: All right. Is the fish sandwich the most popular thing on the menu?
8: It is, yeah.
7: All right.
8: Yeah, we actually have what we call Canadian white, which is a North Atlantic cod, and that's a whole story about cod liver oil, how our in-house, the word changed from North Atlantic cod to Canadian white. But back in the day before I ever came along, people did not like cod liver oil. Was like a remedy, if you were sick.
7: Yeah.
8: It was terrible tasting. Mm-hmm. So my dad was having a hard time selling it. So he says, we got to just change the name of it. And it's a white fish. It comes from Canada. And it's actually, the waters is both Canadian and U.S. It's just part of the Georges Bank fishing grounds. So he said it had a nice ring to it. So he changed the name to a Canadian white. Sales took off. And now I just tell the story and laugh about it.
7: What's your favorite thing on the menu?
8: Just a regular old sandwich. And actually, I, being honest, since I'm frying it all the time, I just sort of munch.
7: Okay.
8: So throughout the course of the day to keep on going.
7: I guess, what are your hours?
8: Well, Monday, Tuesday, we're from 10 to 5:30. Wednesday, Thursday, and Saturdays, it's 9 to 5:30. And then on
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10: A tribute to the fallen. I'm Lisa Brady, Fox News. Somber moments at Arlington National Cemetery as President Trump laid a wreath at the Tomb of the Unknown Soldier, saluting alongside the Vice President and War Secretary to those who've made the ultimate sacrifice for the nation.
11: This Memorial Day, we salute them, we exalt them, and we thank them for all that we have and for all that they gave. They gave everything.
10: Also paying tribute to Gold Star families. Earlier, the president posting about an emerging deal with Iran, pushing back against some public concern from fellow Republicans who are suggesting it could leave Iran with too much power. The president offering reassurance about the status of talks and what any agreement might include. He also wants a deal to include an expansion of the Abraham Accords.
12: During a weekend phone call with Arab leaders, President Trump says he stated it should be mandatory for those countries to sign on to the Abraham Accords, the normalization of relations with Israel, agreed to by several majority Muslim countries during the president's first term. In a Truth Social post, the president says he made the ask to the leaders of Saudi Arabia, Qatar, and Pakistan. Other Gulf partners like the UAE and Bahrain are already members of the accord.
10: Fox's Jared Halpern at the White House. One top Iranian security official posting, no surrender or retreat. Fire officials south of Los Angeles say the threat of a chemical tank explosion has been eliminated in Garden Grove, but that does not mean more than 50,000 people can return home.
13: We want to be clear that the evacuation zones are still in play. Please abide by those evacuation zones.
10: T.J. McGovern is the Orange County Interim Fire Chief. A chemical storage tank has been leaking toxic fumes through a crack for several days and heating up. Fire crews have been able to help lower the temperature, confirming today the pressure is also eased. 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
18: WVU baseball is bringing postseason tournament action back to Morgantown for the first time since 2019. The Mountaineers have been selected to host a regional as part of the 64-team bracket in the upcoming NCAA tournament after a remarkable 39-14 run that included winning 10 of the final 12 games and being a runner-up in the Big 12 championship over the weekend. A Grafton High School teacher and coach is facing charges in connection to an attempted sexual abuse of a student accusation. 26-year-old Zachary Schumacher of Fairmont stands accused of inappropriately touching and making sexual comments to a student. Schumacher is an assistant football coach and wrestling coach at Grafton High. He is now on home confinement after posting bond. It's not clear what his current status at the school is. A car explosion led to a fire at a Whitehall home over the weekend. It's not clear if the home was significantly damaged. There were reportedly no injuries. A Ritchie County woman is charged in connection to a child neglect case. Police say 33-year-old Ashley Easton of Petroleum is charged with child neglect, creating risk of injury because of drug paraphernalia found near a four-year-old. A search of the home revealed unlivable and unsanitary conditions. Rain has continued to make life difficult for teams trying to complete the baseball regional tournaments. Bridgeport is expected to compete against Elkins today, weather permitting, with a spot in the state tournament on the line for the Indians. Robert C. Byrd is hoping to resume play today as well, currently leading Hampshire 4-1 in the third inning of a game suspended by rain from Friday. You can check out all the latest regional scores right now at the high school sports section of WVMetroNews.com. If you see news happening, you can submit a tip to the newsroom by texting 35651.
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18: Tonight, more rain possible, fog overnight, low 61. Tuesday, fog in the morning, partly sunny later, high 79. Still could see a thunderstorm in the afternoon. Tuesday night, another thunderstorm possible, low 63. Rain on Wednesday, maybe a thunderstorm, high 78. Thursday, we may finally see the start of prolonged sunshine, high 78. That's your full forecast on 103.3 WKMZ.
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6: In West Virginia, and introduce you to a place that if you've not been dining at in the past, you need to. And when we saw the schedule and we know that it's homecoming weekend in Morgantown, we knew we had to focus again on a place in Morgantown. And today it's going to be Lefty's Place. Big shout out to our tag team partner up at the WAJR News Network, Mike Nolting, who turned us on to this place. Other folks had nominated it, but Mike was the one that got us the contact info we need. It's Lefty's Place in Morgantown. And it's Emil Morris. Did I pronounce that correctly?
7: You did, yeah.
6: All right, Emil, thanks for being here on the show today. We appreciate it.
7: Thank you for having me.
6: All right, Lefty's Place. If somebody runs into you in an elevator and you say, I own Lefty's Place, what do you tell them? What kind of place is it?
7: I try to tell them, you know, it's just an old-school sit-down pizza place, focus on high-quality ingredients, make our own dough, make all our own sauces, make our own boneless wings. Just try to focus on high-quality food, give people a good experience.

0: Orleans.
1: Now, you got this place in Morgantown. Explain to folks in Morgantown where it is. And remember, it is homecoming weekend, and we're statewide. So some folks are going to be coming from Charleston, Beckley, and all points in between that may not necessarily be that familiar with Morgantown. So give an easy description on how to find you this weekend.
0: Okay, we are on Borough Street, and to people that are alumni and have been coming here for a while, I say our back hits back-to-back with the Wooden Nickel or the Suncrest Pub, which is an institution in the neighborhood.
1: There you go. That's what we like to hear. We like, because people in West Virginia, we tend to like landmarks. You know what I mean?
0: Absolutely. Absolutely.
1: All right. So, and you've got more than one location, though. Talk about the other place.
0: Okay. Well, we call Morgantown our flagship location. We'll be 9 years old in December. 2 years ago, we opened like a mini takeout Lefties with Short Story Brewing down in Charleston on Summer Street. So if you go in Short Story's tap room, you can get our pizza calzones and salads there. We have a burger joint with Short Story we opened last summer in Westover. And then we just opened another Lefty's place in Cumberland, Maryland last month.
1: What led you to want to open or go into this business to begin with? What's your background?
0: You know, I have one of the generic business degrees we all kind of got in the 2000s. And I worked in restaurants from the time I was in college, and I bounced around to other things, banking, or, you know, surface coal miner, whatever. And I kept coming back to restaurants. And then finally, 9 years ago, some friends and I decided, hey, let's take this seriously and try to build something.
1: What's behind the name Lefty's Place?
0: Not much. We wanted something simple and
1: nothing wrong with that.
0: We were fighting for about 2 hours, and finally we came up with something we could agree on. I just kept saying, it's got to be simple. It's got to be simple.
2: Did you so, like arm wrestle or something, like in a Lefty one?
0: I do not arm wrestle.
2: Okay.
1: talk about your menu. I mean, I was looking at your menu here, and I mean, these fries, onion rings, the appetizers look good. The salads look good. I'll tell you one thing that really appealed to me, and if you were to, you know, look at me and Amanda, you'd say, which one would this appeal to? You'd think it would be more her, but it's more me. Was you do a lot with eggplant there. I love eggplant. Tell me about this eggplant parm that you do.
0: Eggplant parm is probably my favorite current sandwich on the menu. For years, we had a veggie sandwich that was just kind of like some pizza toppings to give that option. And then I was working on a good eggplant parm for over a year. And then finally, I think it's been on there about 9 months now. So we just get in whole eggplants. We cut them up ourselves, prep them, bread them, and cook them to order on nice, you know, fresh Salonis rolls, some good red sauce, and it's delicious.
1: Do locally sourced products as best you can?
0: Lefty's not so much, but our burger place, okay. It's called The Burger Place, funny enough. We use get all our beef from the Village Butcher right there in Star City, our friends there.
1: That's
2: local food is always the best food, isn't it?
0: We try. Yeah. The thing we run into is we're pumping out so much sometimes that we have to go with the big guys. Yeah, it is.
2: Yeah. Okay. I love the names of some of these Detroits, as you call them, for the Detroit deep dish pizzas, the Betty White Detroit and the Mother Teresa Detroit. Mm-hmm. I was not expecting the Mother Teresa to have fried chicken, buffalo sauce, red onions, blue cheese crumbles, and ranch dressing.
0: Well, if you look at the woman that invented buffalo wings in Buffalo, New York, her name was Teresa.
2: Oh.
0: And it's spelled that way.
2: Okay.
0: Yep.
2: Tell us about Betty White, the Betty White. That is the one with spinach, ricotta, garlic. What was that town Betty White used to always talk about when she was a golden girl? I'm trying to think.
0: Oh, something in Minnesota, right?
2: Yes. Oh, it's going to drive me crazy. I'll look it up while you tell us about that. Yeah.
0: Okay. No, so that's our white pizza, and we were thinking of a name. My wife, Tricia, was like, you know what? Everyone loves Betty White. Let's just call it the Betty White. And I was like, no, that's dynamite, because everyone does love Betty White. So just special tribute.
1: Well, and I'll tell you how far we can take that. One of our local folks here in Charleston that owns a bakery has a Betty White tattoo on her leg. And actually
0: Last
1: made national,
0: night.
1: Actually even made national television on one of the late night talk shows, showing off her Betty White tattoo. Big shout out to Morgan Morrison. All right, let's talk about the wings. I'm a wings guy, and you you mentioned those. Let's get into the wings.
0: Sure. So people always say how great our wings are, and it always catches me by surprise because we literally do nothing special. We just get in a good fresh wing and we just fry them to order. That's all we do. We just fry them to order. And then we toss them in a homemade sauce.
2: Naked, extra crispy. That's the best way to go. Then you dip them.
0: They come extra crispy just naturally.
2: Good.
1: You're on it right there.
0: That's standard how it happens, yeah.
2: That town name is St. Olaf, by the way.
0: St. Olaf, yes it is. Yep.
1: Talk about the Detroit-style pizza, because, you know, you could argue, there's two things that people love to argue when it comes to food, and it's hot dogs mm-hmm. and pizza. I'm a big believer. My wife is originally from Chicago, so they do it a okay. certain way there. New York has their style. We have the classic style, but I'm of the school that there is no bad way to do pizza. I like it all.
0: But talk about
1: the Detroit, what makes it a little bit different?
0: Okay, so it's a variation of a Sicilian pizza. So it's a Sicilian dough, which is very simple. It's just high gluten flour, water, salt, and yeast. That's literally it. There's no secret to it. And then it's baked in a cast iron pan. And the thing that makes Detroit special is it's in an 8x10 size pan that back in the day auto workers used at the big three plants to, like, keep bolts in, drain oil in, and as things
2: That's
0: go
2: cool.
0: in factory towns, yeah, people started stealing them. You know, that happens in factory towns, so they had them in their garage, then some of the housewives at the time started baking in them. Well, 1945, 46, soldiers came back to Detroit. They'd been in Sicily, and they're sitting at a bar called Buddy's, and a guy named Gus owned it, and they said, you have to try this Sicilian-style pizza we had over there. You have to try to make it. And he said, how about we try it in these pans? And that's how that variation was born.
1: I mean, you're kind of a historian when it comes to food. I mean, you're not just making pizzas, man.
0: I'm a history nerd. I'm not a history in college.
1: I love it. I love it. I mean, I could talk food all day. Matter of fact, it seems like sometimes we do. We do. Talk about the calzones.
0: Calzones are just our same great Detroit dough, and we just stuff them with some toppings, nice fresh ricotta, and fold them over and bake them in our deck oven.
2: How are you guys preparing for the crowd this homecoming weekend?
0: We're just trying to stay up on prep. I know we have a couple caterings we're trying to get ahead of, and I don't know if you ever hear, but usually for us and for decent amount of restaurants in town, Friday night before the game will be actually busier.
2: Okay.
0: That'll be our busiest night of the weekend because more people in town. And then the time of the game dictates how busy you'll be on game day. So, like, 6 o'clock probably won't be a great business day for a lot of people because everyone's at the stadium all day.
1: Right, yeah. Cool.
0: That's just the nature of the beast. No harm. You know, it just is what it is.
1: Well, it sounds like you got a real winner of a place up there. Now, how long have you been in business again?
0: We'll be 9 years old in December.
1: Well, you obviously are doing something right. And and again, big shout out to our good friend Mike Nolting. I said, hey, can you help us kind of get hold of it? And he apparently is a big fan. So if you can please the radio people, because we know pizza, then you're doing something right.
0: Thank you. That's good to hear. I appreciate the help, guys.
1: All right. If you're heading out to Morgantown, stop by at Lefty's Place. Emil Morris, we appreciate you being here. Thanks a lot for being our lunch spot this week. Good luck to you. Hope we get through everything this weekend, and let's go Mountaineers.
0: Thanks for having me.
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3: West Virginia Metro News, I'm Jeff Jenkins. The National Weather Service expects the chance for heavier rain this afternoon into this evening in spots. Meteorologist Gabe Warren.
4: You know, you'll have heavy rain for a little while, it'll move on, and then, you know, you can get some breaks in the clouds. So that's kind of typical with that kind of activity.
3: Warren says this pattern will continue through Wednesday in West Virginia. Police say there's been a murder and double shooting in Huntington in less than 24 hours. Investigations are underway in both. The murder happened on Fifth Avenue last night. A Memorial Day service beginning this hour at the National Cemetery in Grafton. Earlier today, a lot of umbrellas on hand for the annual Grafton Memorial Day Parade. This Morgantown-based military band performed. This year marked the 159th annual parade. We'll find out this afternoon who West Virginia plays in the NCAA baseball tournament. More at our website. From the Metro News Anchor Desk, I'm Jeff Jenkins.
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1: Today, upon recommendation from one of our listeners, we're going to go to Berkeley Springs and introduce you to Tony Burgess, who is with Mythical Pizza, and he joins us right now. Good afternoon, sir. Welcome to the show.
15: Good afternoon.
1: Thank you for being here. And, you know, when you have a name like Mythical Pizza, that kind of sets you up, you know, for you got to come up with some mythical pizzas. And looking at your menu, I think you've done it.
15: Yes, sir. Yes, sir. We have quite a selection of different pizza options, and they're all kind of based off of different movie names and stuff and cryptids, of course.
1: And I'm looking right now, the Quadzilla, which is the king of pepperoni. Love that. The E.T., the extra toppings supreme. The balsamic stripes, the nightmare on Braxy Street. Am I pronouncing the street right?
15: That is absolutely correct. Yes, that is another big cryptid right here in West Virginia.
1: Okay, all right. So what went into, give us the history of this place.
15: So it was actually an idea from my eldest daughter. She came up with the name, and we kind of just took it, the ground running from there. Originally, Mythical Pizza was going to be based off of like Greek mythology, but we thought, ah, that just, it doesn't click right. And someone was coming in, and we were talking about Bigfoot one day, and then just kind of clicked that, you know, we need to do the top three for West Virginia, which is Bigfoot, Mothman, of course, mm-hmm. and Braxy, or the Flatwoods Monster.
1: And, of course, you heard me in the tease there talking about I will have the mayor of Point Pleasant on, which is where the Mothman Festival is going on this weekend. Are they aware that you have a pizza called the Mothman?
15: I believe they are. We've been to the museum multiple times. We've been out to Point Pleasant several times. We really have a lot of fun out there each time we go out. The build of it, you know, we actually, I know for a fact they do, because we have a bunch of their flyers and stuff at our facility. So, yeah.
1: All right. Again, we're talking with the folks of Mythical Pizza. Tony Burgess is the owner there, and I'm looking. You boast that you have 13 different sauces. That's a lot of different. I mean, most pizza places have one or two. You have 13. Tell us about some of those different sauces.
15: So we are completely unique. We're not like a regular pizza place. We actually make it where you can fully customize it. So we have specialty sauces like gochujang pepper sauce. We have a garlic oil. We have a pesto basil. We have Alfredo as a base. Pretty much anything you can think of. Sweet chili sauce. There's a bunch of different options. And then we have a very unique special balsamic glaze that people just go nuts over. We also have our own exclusive honey sriracha sauce that we can use as a base or even as a topper.
1: No, I mean, it all sounds good to me. Of course, this is around lunchtime. Somebody sent us a text a couple of weeks ago and said, you got to stop doing this. You got to move it. Well, I mean, it wouldn't be the lunch spot if we did it at 4 o'clock in the afternoon, I guess. But maybe it could be the dinner spot at that time. And you have 6 different crust options. Talk about that.
15: So we offer gluten-free crust, standard crust. Of course, we also offer the cheese stuff, bacon and cheese stuff, pepperoni and cheese stuff. And we do something that's unique that a lot of places don't have, and we have a keto-based crust as well that is made out of mozzarella and almond flour.
1: Talk about the way that you make the pizzas, because you call it high-tech, and it's a flash-fired fantasy is what you call it. That sounds like a song that Billy Idol would have done, like in the mid-1980s. But to explain this flash-fired fantasy way of preparing pizzas.
15: So we were one of the pioneers of one of the specific types of ovens. They are all ventless ovens. We actually went to the Chicago show last year and met with another vendor, and we set up new ovens with them. But we have specialty ovens that use a special cooking method that cooks a pizza completely from beginning to end in about 4 minutes. That allows us to do a very quick rapid fire throughout the restaurant. So when you come in and order, you know, as long as there's not a line of people ahead of you, you come in order, you place your order for a pizza, they make it right in front of you, it goes in the oven, and 4 minutes later, it's on your table.
1: Wow. I mean, that's amazing. How big is your place as far as, is it dine-in, or is it, I mean, do you have a dining area?
15: Oh, yes, sir. Yeah, we it's not huge. We can hold about 40 people inside the dining area, which for some places, that's a lot. But, you know, we do a lot more DoorDash and, you know, takeout options. Everything's done based kiosk. Online. We're also unique on the basis that we don't take phone orders, which I know a lot of pizza places are like, what? But it actually makes it where it's more uniform and there's a lot less of a concern of any type of errors taking place.
1: And you know, I can see that. By the way that you have, Tony, the way you talked about this place, I mean, immediately, as soon as you say, a pizza place that doesn't take phone orders, you know, that's a little bit odd. But by the way that you talk about how you prepare these pizzas, I can see that. I could definitely see that.
15: Sure. And it makes it really nice because you can come in and get your food pretty quickly.
1: Do you have drinks? I mean, you have do you serve alcohol?
15: We don't serve alcohol. We're actually a family-friendly establishment.
1: Okay. That's fine.
15: Well, not only do we have your regular fountain sodas, we also offer a full line of our own branded sodas. Like our most popular, of course, because it is Mothman, mm-hmm. is our West Virginia Scream Soda. It's a bottled soda that's specifically for Mythical Pizza. But we have 18 options in that line as well. Anything from like Squonk Tears, Bigfoot options, like Bigfoot Brew Birch Beer, just a little bit of everything. You know, Flatwoods Fantasy, which is a orange Flatwoods Monster drink.
1: Mm-hmm. I mean, it all sounds amazing to me. And yeah, somebody had told us about that in nominating you for this, is that that you do your own special root beers and, I mean, all this stuff, right? This is very unique.
15: Yes,
1: it's very unique.
15: Yes,
1: what other menu items do you have besides pizzas?
15: So we do pizzas, salads, pastas, and desserts.
1: All right. We got to get into the pastas because, I love my pizza, but I'm a pasta guy. Tell me about the pastas.
15: Sure. 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So you're not limited to the options that you have. Literally, you've got a full roadmap of options that you can do. It's unlimited source.
1: And you talk
15: about toppings within. 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Literally, you've got a full roadmap of options that you can do. 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
1: And you talked about the desserts. Let's get into that.
15: So our most popular dessert is our Mothman's Tiramisu. It is a very delicious, creamy tiramisu. We also do our own hand-filled cannolis there, right on premise. And I would say outside of that, the more popular ones that we have are our quarter-pound monster cookies, which are these big either chocolate chip or s'more-style monster cookies that we carry in all the time. We bake them fresh every day.
1: Wow. I mean, it sounds like an amazing place. All right, I always ask our owners or managers this every week on the Lunchbot segment. I have to ask you, what is your favorite menu item?
15: Ooh, I would say Smokey and the Bigfoot, which is actually a unique, it's like a barbecue chicken, but it's got corn as a topping as well.
1: You know, here's the thing about pizzas. You know, for years, pizza was, you know, pepperoni. You know, your right. chains and whatever, pepper. And look, don't get me wrong. I love those as well. But pizzas have really, really taken off. I think a lot of different foods have. And I think it's because of maybe the popularity of shows like Diners, Drive-Ins, and Dives. And

0: Berkeley Springs in general. Is it a food town?
1: It's a foodie town. Yeah, I mean, Berkeley Springs is well known for its water more so than, sure, than its food by default. But yeah, there's a lot of different options of food in the area.
0: All right, so if we come to town, obviously we're going to come to your place, but what's another place in town that you might like to go dine at?
1: One of my favorite places in town is a recently opened place called Proof on Washington.
0: Okay. All right. Well, maybe we'll feature them in the future. And obviously, you have a presence on Facebook, and you got your social media. You got all that going on, right?
1: Absolutely. Yeah. So we're available at mythicalpizza.com, and we're all over the web under the social media handle of Mythical Pizza WV.
0: And what exactly is your street address up there?
1: It's 1855 Valley Road, right here in Berkeley Springs, West Virginia.
0: All right. Hey, it's been a pleasure getting to talk to you and learning about your pizzas. And I look forward to, if I'm up that way, I look forward to checking it out. Tony, appreciate you being here, buddy. Thanks a lot.
1: Thank you. Appreciate it.
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7: One of the things we do every Friday on this show is we like to spend some time talking about the finer food establishments around the state of West Virginia. And we depend on you, our listeners, to let us know where those places are. And that was how we ended up with this particular place today. It's the Purple Fiddle in Thomas, West Virginia. Chris Moore is sort of, I guess, serves as a marketing director there for the Purple Fiddle. He joins us now. Chris, welcome to the show.
8: Thanks for having me.
7: Thank you for being here. And by the way, I want to say thank you to the folks that nominated you. That's how we do this, is we ask people to tell us where do we need to eat, what do we need to eat when we come to your town, and we got more than one nomination for the Fiddle, so the Purple Fiddle. So I guess congratulations to you folks.
8: Well, thanks. We appreciate the plug, and the Purple Fiddle is definitely the hot spot in that area of Tucker County. The Purple Fiddle has, you know, a great lunch menu, and we also have live music. We're open, you know, Wednesday through Sunday.
7: And the beer selection, I hear, and I've never been there. I'm going to try to correct that at some point. But the nomination that we got for your place, man, somebody told me the beer selection is outstanding.
8: Yeah, and we have all your favorite craft beers from, you know, like I said, Big Timber to Stepton Ale to, you know, even your normal beers like, Heineken and Corona.
7: Yeah, it sounds good. Again, we're talking with Chris Morris, who's the marketing director for the Purple Fiddle. And Thomas, it's our lunch spot for this week. And I'm looking over at the menu here. Thank you so much to our producer, Stephanie, for providing with the menu. Although I really wish that she maybe wouldn't have at this point, because I'm sitting in the studio knowing I can't eat anything until at least 3 o'clock. It's quite an eclectic menu, and I love that. I love the fact what goes into how you decide what to put on the menu.
8: Well, it's been the same way for almost 20 years. There hasn't been much change to the menu, but I'd say our most popular sandwich is the Italian sandwich and the wild turkey wrap.
7: Yeah, I'm looking at the Italian sandwich now, fresh sliced. It's a classic Italian sandwich, but I hear it's much more than that. Fresh sliced ham, hard salami, pepperoni, provolone, lettuce, tomato, onion, mild banana peppers with Italian dressing and mayo on a fresh ciabatta roll. That sounds fantastic.
8: It definitely can feed two if you're hungry.
7: Yeah, or one Dave Allen. we're talking again with our lunch spot this week. It's and the marketing director for the Purple Fiddle is Chris Morris. I was looking over the menu here, and again, you got something, you know, for just about everybody. You got an extensive kids menu, the dessert menu, but the one sandwich I think that really kind of caught my eye here is this Montreal grilled cheese, provolone, cheddar, whipped cream cheese, tomato and onion grilled on a golden marble rye. That sounds like a little bit of heaven to me.
8: Oh, it is, especially when you're in almost heaven, West Virginia.
7: Yeah, absolutely. Some of the other, you got the World Peace Wrap, which if you're into the hummus thing, a lot of people, you know, hummus is one of those things, Chris, that people either like or don't. I'm a fan. Some people don't like it, but people that like hummus really, really like it. And this World Peace Wrap, among the ingredients on there, it's a homemade hummus. Not a lot of places make their own hummus, but you folks do. It's got the tomato and homemade quinoa salad wrapped in a flour tortilla. That sounds pretty good, too.
8: Yeah, I mean, when it's made home, when it's homemade, it definitely has that flavor that, you know, that stands out. And, you know, paired with the olive tapenade on a flour tortilla, you just can't go wrong.
7: And look at that. Even if you want to do something that's a little, you know, you want to say no to the beef, you've even got a Beyond Burger, which is a meat-free and vegan burger topped with lettuce, tomato, cucumber, onion, and provolone cheese. I'm a meat guy myself, but that actually sounds pretty good.
8: Yeah. There's something for everyone on this menu. I mean, you know, so we can definitely get you full when you leave.
7: And looking at the desserts, you claim to have the best hand-dipped ice cream in the state, courtesy of Lakeside Creamery. And then I guess you have other assorted desserts as well. What makes it the best hand-dipped ice cream in the state?
8: Well, we give you more than just a scoop. It's like a scoop and a half. And that can be served in a cone, in a waffle cone, or in a cup.
7: It all sounds good to me. I mean, you've not said, we have not mentioned one thing on this in this segment, Chris, that I wouldn't eat. So that should tell you. Sorry, but I will say I'm also not a very picky guy. What about this pizza sandwich? You got a pizza sandwich here. This is for the kids primarily. Can you make that for adults as well?
8: You know, I think you could probably get that for someone.
7: We'll just order two of them.
8: Yeah.
7: It's sliced pepperoni and provolone cheese toasted on a white bread served with a marinara sauce. And you do have an extensive kids menu. You even do a peanut butter and jelly wrap or a sandwich for the kids.
8: Yeah. You know, the Purple Fiddle is a family-friendly establishment, so, you know, our menu kind of reflects that.
7: Let's talk about the music there. That's a big part of it as well. I mean, people come for the food, but they can stick around for the music, or they can come for the music and stick around for the food and the beer. Talk about the music scene there.
8: Well, you know, the music scene in West Virginia seems to be popping, and it's especially in this area. You know, over the years, we've had you know, some famous people. I mean, Sierra Ferrell's played there. Charles Wesley Godwin's played there. The Avett Brothers, Johnny Stets, Afro Man, Kindred Valley, just to mention a few.
7: Well, it sounds good. I mean, Afro Man, he played here in Charleston not long ago. That's a pretty unique choice.
8: Yeah, it's just, you know, these kind of acts that are underneath the radar are kind of not becoming underneath the radar any longer. And the Purple Fiddle is the kind of those places that you just got to play.
7: Well, and it's such an eclectic place from what I've been told. And again, I haven't been fortunate enough to be able to make a visit there, but I plan to do so at some point in the very near future. Me looking at this menu has made me think it may be like in the next, you know, 2 or 3 hours or so. But but it is a very, and it kind of goes on with the vibe, as you said, in the whole Tucker County area and Davis and Thomas. A little bit quirky, but that's okay.
8: Yeah, you're right. I mean, from the skiing to the mountain biking to the camping, it has everything up there.
7: All right. Again, you're now open. The weather is starting to warm up a little bit. We're into spring, almost summer. Be a great time to make that visit there into one of the most beautiful parts of the state of West Virginia.

0: You're right. I mean, from the skiing to the mountain biking to the camping, it has everything up there.
1: All right. Again, you're now open. The weather is starting to warm up a little bit. We're into spring, almost summer. Be a great time to make that visit there into one of the most beautiful parts of the state of West Virginia.